That was Holy, Holy, Holy, performed by Concordia University Chicago. 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My name is Aubrey, and I am so glad that you're here with us. Up now, the Lord is my shepherd. This is the Orpheus Choir of Nazareth on listener-supported KFUO Radio.

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To learn more about this mission and how you can take part, visit the LHF website at lhfmissions.org.

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Music from Linda McKechnie, There Is a Redeemer. You're listening to KFUO Radio, over a century of Christ for you, anytime, anywhere. Whether you've been listening with us now for a week, a month, maybe it's been a year, maybe it's been 10 years or even more than that, we are so honored and thankful that you're here with us, and you can be a part of ensuring that KFUO continues broadcasting for another 100 years. 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We're continuing sacred music right now with one of the hymns of Martin Luther, If God Were Not Beside Us Now.

0: That was the National Lutheran Choir on KFUO Radio performing The Souls of the Righteous. Thank you so much for joining us on this Saturday evening. We'll be right back with more sacred music for you right after these announcements. Stay tuned.
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2: 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You've expressed your appreciation and asked for more. 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

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Music by New Covenant on KFUO Radio. Around here, we sometimes like to share about events that are happening locally in our St. Louis community. 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Our Redeemer Lutheran Church is hosting their annual golf tournament on Saturday, October 3rd, starting at 8 a.m. You get to enjoy 18 holes of golf, a four-person scramble, and dinner afterwards at Eagle Springs Golf Course here in St. Louis. Prizes will be awarded for longest drive and closest to the pin. If you are interested and you'd like more information, you can email kaercherfamily@yahoo.com. You can also call 314-420-7432. And once again, this is Our Redeemer Lutheran Church here in St. Louis, and the event is Saturday, October 3rd. We are back with more sacred music, and this is John Rutter and the Cambridge Singers. It's a choral fanfare based off of Psalm 81, verses 3 and 4.

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0: Music from Charles Orr on the organ, up now on Sacred Music. My name is Aubrey. Thank you so much for being here and for joining us. This is Oh That I Had a Thousand Voices. You can find it in the Lutheran Worship as hymn 448.

0: Matthew 6, 19 through 21. Do not lay up for yourselves treasures on earth, where moth and rust destroy, and where thieves break in and steal. 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For where your treasure is, there your heart will be also.
1: Thank you so much, brothers and sisters, for joining me here tonight. It's the choir of King's College, Cambridge, closing out our time together with Psalm 126, When the Lord Turned Again.

Good evening. This is Dan Darnall from KFUO Radio. Christ for you anytime, anywhere. That was We Have Heard the Joyful Sound by Ovid Young. It's my pleasure to spend the next several hours with you, bringing you sacred music. It's my hope that that sacred music puts a warm spot in your heart and a smile on your face. 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

0: Matthew 6, 25 through 34. Therefore I tell you, do not be anxious about your life, what you will eat or what you will drink, nor about your body, what you will put on. Is not life more than food and the body more than clothing? Look at the birds of the air, they neither sow nor reap nor gather into barns, and yet your heavenly Father feeds them. Are you not more value than they? And which of you by being anxious can add a single hour to his span of life? And why are you anxious about clothing? Consider the lilies of the field, how they grow. They neither toil nor spin. Yet I tell you, even Solomon in all his glory was not arrayed like one of these. But if God so clothes the grass of the field, which today is alive and tomorrow is thrown into the oven, will he not much more clothe you, O you of little faith? Therefore, do not be anxious, saying, what shall we eat, or what shall we drink, or what shall we wear? For the Gentiles seek after all these things, and your heavenly Father knows that you need them all. But seek first the kingdom of God and his righteousness, and all these things will be added to you. Therefore, do not be anxious about tomorrow, for tomorrow will be anxious for itself. Sufficient for the day is its own trouble.
1: 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Up next, Psalm 53, The Foolish Body Hath Said, by the Choir, King's College, Cambridge.

Good evening. This is Dan Darnall from KFUO Radio. Hope that you're having a wonderful Saturday evening. That was Glorious Is Thy Name by Nielsen and Young. Up next, I Want to Walk as a Child of the Light by the University of Texas Chamber Singers.

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God's blessings to you, brothers and sisters in Christ. This is Dan Darnall from KFUO Radio. I hope that you're having a wonderful early Sunday morning. That was God of Abraham Praise by Michael Buchart. Up next, A Mighty Fortress is Our God by the Ostana Choir.

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That was a piece by Nielsen and Young, Come Thou Fount of Every Blessing. And up next, we have a piece by John Rutter and the Cambridge Singers, A Prayer of St. Patrick. 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
0: Our next piece of sacred music comes from the choir of King's College, Cambridge. Love Divine, All Loves Excelling. 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

That was a piece by Larry Goss, Amazing Grace. And up next, we have a piece from the National Lutheran Choir, Lay Me Low. 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

That was a piece by Paul Mons, Praise to the Lord, the Almighty. And up next, we have a piece from the Augustana Choir, Day by Day, Thy Mercies, Lord, Attend to Me. 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

0: That was a piece from the National Lutheran Choir. 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
0: 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You're listening to KFUO.

That was a piece from New Covenant, The Day of Resurrection. And up next, we have a piece written by Martin Luther, You Want to Live Your Life Right. 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
2: 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Psalm 84, O how amiable are thy dwellings. 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

That was a piece by Larry Goss, Crown Him with Many Crowns. And up next, we have a piece written by Martin Luther, Happy Who in God's Fear Doth Stay. 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
0: 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Our next piece comes from Charles W. Orie, Beautiful Savior.

That was a piece by Todd A. Boucher. Lord, keep us steadfast in your word. And up next, we have a piece from the National Christian Choir. You are my hiding place. 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

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We begin this day in the name of the Father, the Son, and the Holy Spirit. 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KFUO.

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Ephesians 2, 8 through 10. For by grace you have been saved through faith. And this is not your own doing, it is the gift of God, not a result of works, so that no one may boast. For we are his workmanship, created in Christ Jesus for good works, which God prepared beforehand that we should walk in them.

Good morning. For our daily prayer, we use the order of morning prayer found on page 235 in the Lutheran Service Book or on page 024 in the middle section of Treasury of Daily Prayer. Let us pray.

0: Greetings in Christ. I'm Pastor Ben Meyer. The New Testament reading for today is from 1 Corinthians chapter 9, verses 1 through 23. Am I not free? Am I not an apostle? Have I not seen Jesus our Lord? Are not you my workmanship in the Lord? If to others I am not an apostle, at least I am to you. For you are the seal of my apostleship in the Lord. This is my defense to those who would examine me. Do we not have the right to eat and drink? Do we not have the right to take along a believing wife, as do the other apostles and the brothers of the Lord and Cephas? Or is it only Barnabas and I who have no right to refrain from working for a living? Who serves as a soldier at his own expense? Who plants a vineyard without eating any of its fruit? Or who tends a flock without getting some of the milk? Do I say these things on human authority? Does not the law say the same? For it is written in the law of Moses, "You shall not muzzle an ox when it treads out the grain." Is it for the oxen that God is concerned? Does he not certainly speak for our sake? It was written for our sake because the plowman should plow in hope and the thresher thresh in hope of sharing in the crop. If we have sown spiritual things among you, is it too much if we reap material things from you? If others share this rightful claim on you, do we not even more? Nevertheless, we have not made use of this right, but we endure anything rather than put an obstacle in the way of the gospel of Christ. Do you not know that those who are employed in the temple service get their food from the temple, and those who serve at the altar share in the sacrificial offerings? In the same way, the Lord commanded that those who proclaim the gospel should get their living by the gospel. But I have made no use of any of these rights, nor am I writing these things to secure any such provision. For I would rather die than have anyone deprive me of my ground for boasting. For if I preach the gospel, that gives me no ground for boasting, for necessity is laid upon me. Woe to me if I do not preach the gospel! For if I do this of my own will, I have a reward. But if not of my own will, I am still entrusted with a stewardship. What then is my reward? That in my preaching I may present the gospel free of charge, so as not to make full use of my right in the gospel. For though I am free from all, I have made myself a servant to all, that I might win more of them. To the Jews I became as a Jew, in order to win Jews. To those under the law, I became as one under the law, though not being myself under the law, that I might win those under the law. To those outside the law, I became as one outside the law, not being outside the law of God, but under the law of Christ, that I might win those outside the law. To the weak I became weak, that I might win the weak. I have become all things to all people, that by all means I might save some. I do it all for the sake of the gospel, that I may share with them in its blessings. O Lord, have mercy on us. Thanks be to God. In many and various ways God spoke to his people of old by the prophets, but now in these last days he has spoken to us by his Son. Grace and peace be to you from God our Father and from our Lord and Savior Jesus Christ. In 1 Corinthians chapter 9, verse 19, St. Paul writes, "For though I am free from all, I have made myself a servant to all, that I might win more of them." Free from all, but servant to all. This seems paradoxical. When we think of freedom, we think of being unbound from any obligation. As Americans, we are quite accustomed to asserting our rights and freedoms. Paul claims freedom from all, and yet he says, "I have made myself a servant to all. How are we to understand this? Richard Lenski, in his commentary on this section, has a helpful explanation. He writes, Paul's paradox must be rightly understood. When he made himself a slave to all men, he did this of his own accord. He did it freely. It was the voluntary act of a free man. Being free, I made myself a slave. Paul does not say, I let all men or any man make a slave of me. So, Paul is free, but he uses his freedom to serve others. In this case, Paul chooses not to assert his rights as an apostle to be paid by the church in Corinth for his service. He willingly chooses to give that up in order to serve them. You may have heard someone on a TV show say, you can't fire me, I quit. Paul here is saying kind of the opposite. You can't hire me because I'm serving you for free. Paul's love for the church in Corinth led him to serve them, not for any personal gain, but so that they would gain from him. Loving others leads to serving them. Jesus, in his love for us, served us and continues to serve us. He sets us free through the forgiveness of sins to serve others in love. And Martin Luther picks up on this in question 18 of his Christian Questions and Their Answers, where he writes, finally, why do you wish to go to the sacrament? That I may learn to believe that Christ, out of great love, died for my sin, and also learn from him to love God and my neighbor. Lord, as Paul learned to love the church in Corinth, help us to learn to love our neighbors and serve them, not under compulsion, but in our freedom, choosing to love them through humble service. In Jesus' name, amen. Almighty God, Heavenly Father, through the patriarch Isaac, you preserved the seed of the Messiah and brought forth the new creation. Continue to preserve the church as the Israel of God, as she manifests the glory of your holy name by continuing to worship your Son, the Child of Mary, through Jesus Christ, our Lord. Amen.
1: O Lord, our Heavenly Father, almighty and everlasting God, you have safely brought us to the beginning of this day. 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Through Jesus Christ, your Son,

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0: You shall not covet your neighbor's house.
7: You shall not covet your neighbor's wife, or his manservant or maidservant, his ox or donkey, or anything that belongs to your neighbor.
1: I, the Lord your God, am a jealous God, punishing the children for the sin of the fathers to the third and fourth generation of those who hate me, but showing love to 1,000 generations of those who love me and keep my commandments.
6: I believe in God the Father Almighty, maker of heaven and earth.
0: And in Jesus Christ, his only Son, our Lord,
5: who was conceived by the Holy Spirit, born of the Virgin Mary,
0: suffered under Pontius Pilate, and was crucified, died, and was buried.
7: He descended into hell. The third day he rose again from the dead. He ascended into heaven, and sits at the right hand of God the Father Almighty.
1: From thence he will come to judge the living and the dead.
4: That I believe in the Holy Spirit, the Holy Christian Church,
6: the communion of saints, the forgiveness of sins,
0: the resurrection of the body, and the life everlasting.
4: Amen.
8: Our Father, who art in heaven,
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1: And forgive us our trespasses as we forgive those who trespass against us.
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7: Amen.
1: Amen.
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2: Come, my soul, with every care. Jesus loves to answer prayer. He himself bids thee to pray, therefore will not turn away. Can you hear me now? Is this phone working? What's the problem here? Perhaps you've had a situation where you just had a bad connection and it's hard to have a conversation. Or maybe you were explaining something to someone only to later find out that the call had been disconnected and they didn't hear a word you said. Our loving Heavenly Father encourages us to communicate with Him. We call it prayer. But if a situation we're praying for doesn't change, we may wonder if He's even still there. Is He still on the line and listening to us? We are led in worship this day by Reverend Dr. Walter Meyer III as he asks, "Are you hearing me, God?" Thank you for joining us today on Worship Anew.

0: In the name of the Father, and of the Son, and of the Holy Spirit. Amen. The psalm reading is Psalm 67. May God be gracious to us and bless us and make his face to shine upon us, that your way may be known on earth, your saving power among all nations. Let the peoples praise you, O God. Let all the peoples praise you. Let the nations be glad and sing for joy, for you judge the peoples with equity and guide the nations upon earth. Let the peoples praise you, O God. Let all the peoples praise you. The earth has yielded its increase. God, our God, shall bless us. God shall bless us. Let all the ends of the earth fear him. Glory be to the Father, and to the Son, and to the Holy Spirit, as it was in the beginning, is now, and will be forever. Amen.
1: Our opening hymn today is the first three verses of Just As I Am Without One Plea, led by the Indiana District Choir of Lutheran Women in Mission.

0: The Old Testament reading is from Isaiah chapter 56, verses 1 and 6 through 8. Thus says the Lord, keep justice and do righteousness, for soon my salvation will come and my deliverance be revealed. And the foreigners who join themselves to the Lord to minister to him, to love the name of the Lord and to be his servants, everyone who keeps the Sabbath and does not profane it and holds fast my covenant, these I will bring to my holy mountain and make them joyful in my house of prayer. Their burnt offerings and their sacrifices will be accepted on my altar. For my house shall be called a house of prayer for all peoples. The Lord God, who gathers the outcasts of Israel, declares, I will gather yet others to him besides those already gathered. Thus far, the Old Testament reading. The Gospel reading is Matthew chapter 15, verses 21 through 28. And this also serves as the text for the homily. Jesus went away from there and withdrew to the district of Tyre and Sidon. And behold, a Canaanite woman from that region came out and was crying, have mercy on me, O Lord, Son of David. My daughter is severely oppressed by a demon. But he did not answer her a word. And his disciples came and begged him, saying, send her away, for she is crying out after us. He answered, I was sent only to the lost sheep of the house of Israel. But she came and knelt before him, saying, Lord, help me. And he answered, it is not right to take the children's bread and throw it to the dogs. She said, yes, Lord, yet even the dogs eat the crumbs that fall from their master's table. Then Jesus answered her, O woman, great is your faith. Be it done for you as you desire. And her daughter was healed instantly. Thus far, the gospel reading. Please join with me in making confession of our Christian faith in the words of the Apostles' Creed. I believe in God the Father Almighty, maker of heaven and earth, and in Jesus Christ, his only Son, our Lord, who was conceived by the Holy Spirit, born of the Virgin Mary, suffered under Pontius Pilate, was crucified, died, and was buried. He descended into hell. The third day he rose again from the dead. He ascended into heaven and sits at the right hand of God the Father Almighty. From thence he will come to judge the living and the dead. And I believe in the Holy Spirit, the Holy Christian Church, the communion of saints, the forgiveness of sins, the resurrection of the body, and the life everlasting. Amen.
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0: Our sermon for today, given by Reverend Dr. Walter Meyer III, asks, "Are you hearing me, God?"
1: Grace, mercy, and peace be to you from God the Father, Son, and Holy Spirit. Amen. Dear sister or brother in Christ, as believers in the triune God and in Jesus Christ as our Savior, we pray to God. But all of us at one time or another have had the thought, "Are you hearing me, God?" With regard to that question, the account in Matthew of Jesus and the Canaanite woman gives us important teaching. This woman, despite being a Canaanite, a Gentile, had saving faith. She believed in the one true God and in the Messiah, the Savior this God would send. In fact, she understood that Jesus was the Messiah. Her faith is indicated by her calling Jesus Lord. More than that, she referred to him as Son of David. The Old Testament had foretold that the Messiah, the coming Savior, would be both God and man, and according to his human nature, a descendant of King David. That the woman came to Jesus asking him to perform a miracle by his almighty power shows that she recognized as well the divinity of Jesus. The woman cried out to Christ, stating that her daughter was demon-possessed, clearly implying that she wanted Jesus to heal her little girl. However, Matthew reports that Jesus did not answer her a word. Was Jesus hearing her? The result of Jesus not answering is indicated by the disciples' words to Christ. The desperate mother kept following and crying out to Jesus, doing so with more urgency. Then Jesus spoke, saying to her, "I was sent only to the lost sheep of the house of Israel." Jesus, of course, was telling the truth. According to God's plan, Christ's messianic mission was to be carried out in the Jewish nation and not elsewhere. Later, the good news of what he had accomplished would be carried by others beyond the borders of Israel into all the world. This was not the answer the woman wanted from Jesus. Was he really hearing her? Yet the woman did not argue or grow cynical or bitter or give up in her petitioning. Rather, she continued asking Christ for help. Then Jesus said to her, "It is not right to take the children's bread and throw it to the dogs." In essence, this was a repeat of Christ's earlier statement that he was sent only to the lost sheep of the house of Israel. The woman was not of the house of Israel. She was a Gentile. This was not the answer the woman sought from Jesus. Was Jesus really hearing her? At times we wonder, after all our praying, "God, are you hearing me?" We ask this because we do not get what we prayed for. We ask God to heal us of a sickness or to take away some challenging circumstance. Or, if we are older, we might even pray to God to relieve us of the sadness and suffering of our earthly existence and take us to heaven. But as far as we can tell, nothing changes. Some of us might even think, "God, you are not hearing me because I am a poor, miserable sinner, deserving nothing but your fiercest judgment." With regard to the Canaanite woman, the truth is that Jesus all along was indeed hearing her. He knew that she was a believer. He dealt with her as he did for her spiritual benefit and for the glory of God. First, Christ wanted to teach her to be persistent in prayer, and that is what she learned. Second, Jesus wanted to draw the woman's faith to a point of greater strength, and that is what happened. Christ's reply to her, mentioning the dogs, was actually setting her up to respond in faith. For the Greek word in our text can be translated as little dogs. These were house dogs or lap dogs, in contrast to the despised wild dogs which roamed the streets as scavengers. The woman was led to respond in faith. She replied, "Yes, Lord, yet even the dogs eat the crumbs that fall from their master's table." In reality, she was saying, "Yes, Lord, you were sent to the lost sheep of the house of Israel, but that does not absolutely rule out your helping me, a Gentile woman. There are exceptions to whom you can and will minister." Behind her response was the woman's holding with even greater tenacity to the gospel promises of God's word and to that word's revelation about God's grace, mercy, and love. As a result, she experienced spiritual growth, which resulted in Jesus saying, "O woman, great is your faith." Her faith was on display for the glory of God. Sister or brother in Christ, God always hears our prayers. Yes, each one of us is a poor, miserable sinner, but God the Father sent his Son to be the Savior. The Son of God, Jesus Christ, paid completely for our sins with his suffering and death on a cross, and then arose from the dead as victorious Savior. And the Holy Spirit brought us to faith in Jesus and the triune God. Through this faith, we are saved by God's grace. We have total forgiveness for all our sins and are God's dear children. God loves us with a tremendous love. Because of Jesus, God always hears our prayers and answers them. He will never fail to act on our behalf according to his timetable and will. God's timing might not always match what we want, but his timing is perfect. God is constantly dealing with us in a way which is for our good. God wants us to persevere in prayer, and very often his timetable results in our becoming persistent in praying to him. Jesus taught that believers ought always to pray and not grow faint. When we are continually praying to the Lord, that is a good situation in which to be. With his way of dealing with us, God can drive us, as he did the Canaanite woman, to his word, so that we cling to that word in a stronger manner and rely completely on the Lord. Through that word, God causes our faith to increase and mature. We grow spiritually, as did the Canaanite woman. Our faith shines forth in ever brighter fashion to God's glory and delight. This can also be for the benefit of others. Consider how the faith of the desperate mother, becoming evident in such a beautiful, powerful fashion, encourages us today. God indeed responds to our prayers in the way which is best for us, according to his good will. With regard to the Canaanite woman, it was the will of Christ to heal her daughter. At times here on earth, we might only partly understand God's response to us when it comes, but will fully comprehend his splendid, magnificent plan in heaven. God will always give us the help and strength we need. Are you hearing me, God? The answer is a resounding yes, for Jesus' sake. In his name, amen. Please join with me in prayer. Dear God, thank you for always hearing our prayers and answering them, for Jesus' sake. Help us to be persistent in praying to you, trusting in your love for us. In Jesus' name, amen. Please join with me in praying the Lord's Prayer. Our Father, who art in heaven, hallowed be thy name. Thy kingdom come, thy will be done, on earth as it is in heaven. Give us this day our daily bread, and forgive us our trespasses as we forgive those who trespass against us. And lead us not into temptation, but deliver us from evil. For thine is the kingdom and the power and the glory forever and ever. Amen. And the grace of our Lord Jesus Christ and the love of God the Father and the fellowship of the Holy Spirit be and abide with you now and forever. Amen.
0: Our closing hymn today is What a Friend We Have in Jesus, led by the Worship Anew Choir from Fort Wayne, Indiana.

0: Thank you for joining us this week on Worship Anew. 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I'm Eric Kaczynski, and I want you to know that Jesus loves and holds you close to his heart. Thank you for being a part of our worship together. 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
2: Hi, I'm Dr. Tom Allersmeyer, pastor of Mount Calvary Lutheran Church in Fort Wayne, Indiana. You know, people have all kinds of ideas about Jesus. He's just the real wise, smart guy. He's the person that can fix anything. He's the one who comforts us at all times. All of those are true, but he's even more than that. He is the Messiah, the crucified one. We're going to talk about that, so please join us next time on Worship Anew.
3: 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Strength in Fellowship by Don Schatz from Linwood, Washington. God is faithful, by whom you were called into the fellowship of his Son, Jesus Christ our Lord. 1 Corinthians 1, verse 9. There are strength in number, sometimes. Some species of lemmings migrate in massive numbers. Should they reach the sea, the momentum of the mass pushes many to their deaths. As many as 1.5 million wildebeests migrate yearly. When crossing crocodile-laden rivers, the more animals, the less likely any single one will be killed. But for many to be saved, some will die. Our fellowship, our strength, is not in many or some, but in one. One Christ is enough. One death was enough. Our faithful God calls us into fellowship with Jesus in his death and resurrection. Since we are one in Christ, we are gathered into the community of shared fellowship through Jesus. Our strength is one, Jesus. Through the one, we are one in him. Our fellowship is in Christ, and so with one another. He is our true strength. Let us pray. Lord, thank you for fellowship in Jesus. Amen.
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6: 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Our preacher today is Pastor John Schenck. The Old Testament reading is from Isaiah chapter 56, the Epistle reading is from Romans chapter 11, and the Gospel reading is from Matthew chapter 15. The organist today is Mrs. Denise Daniels, and I am your announcer, Mark Bruss. We will follow the order of divine service, setting 4, found on page 203 in the Lutheran Service Book. 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Our first hymn is What a Friend We Have in Jesus, number 770 in the Lutheran Service Book.

0: stand. In the name of the Father, and of the Son, and of the Holy Spirit,
1: amen.
0: If we say we have no sin, we deceive ourselves and the truth is not in us.
1: But if we confess our sins, God, who is faithful and just, will forgive our sins and cleanse us from all unrighteousness.
0: Let us then confess our sins to God our Father.
1: Most merciful God, we confess that we are by nature sinful and unclean. We have sinned against you in thought, word, and deed, by what we have done and by what we have left undone. We have not loved you with our whole hearts. We have not loved our neighbors as ourselves. We justly deserve your present and our punishment. For the sake of your Son, Jesus Christ, have mercy on us, forgive us, renew us, and lead us, so that we may delight in your will and walk in your ways to the glory of your holy name. Amen.
0: Almighty God, in his mercy, has given his Son to die for you, and for his sake has forgiven you all of your sins. As a called and ordained servant of Christ, and by his authority, I therefore forgive you your sins. In the name of the Father, and of the Son, and of the Holy Spirit.
1: Amen.

0: Lord be with you.
1: And also with you.
0: Let us pray. Mighty and everlasting Father, you give your children many blessings, even though we are undeserving. In every trial and temptation, grant us steadfast confidence in your loving kindness and mercy. Through Jesus Christ, your Son, our Lord, lives and reigns with you in the Holy Spirit, one God, now and forever. Amen. You may be seated.
2: The Old Testament reading for the 12th Sunday after Pentecost is from Isaiah chapter 55. Thus says the Lord, keep justice and do righteousness, for soon my salvation will come and my deliverance be revealed. And the foreigners who join themselves to the Lord to minister to him, to love the name of the Lord and to be his servants, everyone who keeps the Sabbath and does not profane it and holds fast my covenant, these I will bring to my holy mountain and make them joyful in my house of prayer. Their burnt offerings and their sacrifices will be accepted on my altar, for my house shall be called a house of prayer for all peoples. The Lord God, who gathers the outcasts of Israel, declares, I will gather yet others to him besides those already gathered. This is the word of the Lord.
1: Thanks be to God.
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0: The epistle is from Romans chapter 11. I ask then, has God rejected his people? By no means. For I myself am an Israelite, a descendant of Abraham, a member of the tribe of Benjamin. God has not rejected his people whom he foreknew. Now, I'm speaking to you Gentiles. Inasmuch then as I am an apostle to the Gentiles, I magnify my ministry in order somehow to make my fellow Jews jealous and thus save some of them. For if their rejection means the reconciliation of the world, what will their acceptance mean but life from the dead? As regards the gospel, they are enemies of God for your sake. But as regards election, they are beloved for the sake of their forefathers. For the gifts and the calling of God are irrevocable. Just as you were at one time disobedient to God, but now have received mercy because of their disobedience, so they too have now been disobedient, in order that by the mercy shown to you, they also may now receive mercy. For God has consigned all to disobedience, that he may have mercy on all. This is the word of the Lord.
1: Thanks be to God.
0: We stand for the gospel.

0: The Holy Gospel according to St. Matthew, the 15th chapter. Jesus went away from there and withdrew to the district of Tyre and Sidon. And behold, a Canaanite woman from that region came out and was crying, "Have mercy on me, O Lord, Son of David. My daughter is severely oppressed by a demon." But he did not answer her a word. And his disciples came and begged him, saying, "Send her away, for she is crying out after us." He answered, "I was sent only to the lost sheep of the house of Israel." But she came and knelt before him, saying, "Lord, help me." And he answered her, "It is not right to take the children's bread and throw it to the dogs." She said, "Yes, Lord, yet even the dogs eat the crumbs that fall from their master's table." Then Jesus answered her, "O woman, great is your faith. Be it done for you as you desire." And her daughter was healed instantly. This is the gospel of the Lord.
1: Praise to you, O Christ.
0: Having heard the word of God, let us now join together with Christians in every time and place, making confession of our faith using the words of the Nicene Creed. I believe in one God,
1: the Father Almighty,

The sermon hymn is In Christ There Is No East or West, number 653 in the Lutheran Service Book.

0: In the name of the Father, and of the Son, and of the Holy Spirit.
1: Amen.
0: And Jesus answered, "It is not right to take the children's bread and throw it to the dogs." She said, "Yes, Lord. Yet even the dogs eat the crumbs that fall from their master's table." This is the word of the Lord.
1: Thanks be to God.
0: Brothers and sisters in Christ, I think we have all been there at a time, maybe two. In the middle of a conversation, family members, usually this is one of the older members of the family, a grandparent, maybe an older uncle, and in the middle of that conversation, they say something a bit inappropriate, no longer culturally appropriate, a taboo, and it leaves you a bit shocked, cringing a bit at what they just said, and looking around to see who might be in earshot of what you just heard, because it's embarrassing. It's offensive. In fact, that's the last thing you want. You don't want to offend anyone. None of us wants to offend. We'll go to great lengths not to offend anyone. No one wants to be rude. And then we come to our gospel lesson. Our gospel lesson, which appears to be quite embarrassing, amazingly offensive, even downright rude. I don't know what else to say. I mean, if you were talking to someone, and when you were talking to them, they completely ignored you, you would say something. You'd say, "Hey, I think you're being a little rude. I'm talking to you." That's what Jesus does here. He doesn't respond to her cries, not at first, not even a word, not even a word. There's a lot of scripture that's offensive, a lot of God's word that can offend a lot of people, right? The conquest of the promised land, the book of Joshua, that's offensive, what God says there. The doctrine of the incarnation, that God has taken on flesh, that God is man, that Jesus is God, is offensive to a lot of people. The exclusivity of Jesus, that it's Jesus only, that there's life, but there's life only in Jesus, that's amazingly offensive. When God's word turns to you and tells you no, we are amazingly offended by God's word, right? But I have to admit that there is nothing more hurtful than what we hear in this text. This woman, she's amazingly desperate, completely desperate. Her daughter, her little daughter, we hear in Mark's text, is in need. And she can't help her. And there is nothing more desperate than that, to see your little daughter in need, suffering, hurting, and there's nothing you can do. That's desperation, right? But then she does find out that there is someone that can answer. There's someone that can help. There is an answer there in him. And so she goes to him, cries out to him, and he doesn't even listen. He won't even listen to her cries. She's ignored. Brothers and sisters, when God is silent to our cries, there is nothing like it. But you already know that. You felt that. God is silent. When God seems silent to our cries, there's nothing like that. There is a great temptation in it. We'll face it, that temptation to throw up our hands and say, "What's the point? What's the point of going to church if God is going to be silent to me? What's the point of belief in him if he won't speak when I cry out to him? What's the point?" Maybe there is no point of believing in a silent God. Maybe he isn't. Maybe there isn't a God if he's silent. A great temptation. This text speaks to that. It's a great contrast with last week's text. And last week says we have Jesus responding to Peter right away, immediately. When Peter makes his request, Jesus says, "Come." Not like this week's. And when Peter is in need and he cries out to the Lord. Immediately he takes hold of Peter. Immediately he saves. Immediately he acts. Immediately he responds. But then Jesus questions Peter, doesn't he? Why do you doubt? This text, it seems like everything is the opposite. Everything is quite opposite, in fact, because when Jesus interacts with her, he makes her wait. When she speaks, Jesus is silent. He doesn't speak, not at first, and then when Jesus does speak, it's quite unexpected. He's very harsh. His words sting. It cuts to the heart. It's so unexpected than what we would have ever expected out of Jesus, the Jesus that we imagine. Sadly, we can easily miss so much that's going on here behind the scenes, the whole context. I mean, we come, thankfully you come, week after week after week, but you just hear that snippet of text, the pericope. And then you hear next week's pericope. But there was a lot of text in between this Sunday and last Sunday and next Sunday. We would greatly encourage you to take up your Bible and read the words in between. If you were to read those words, you would have heard that after Jesus immediately saves Peter, then he is questioned. He himself is questioned by the Pharisees and the scribes. Why do his disciples eat with defiled hands? They eat with unclean. They are unclean with their unclean hands. Which leads Jesus into a whole discussion about what makes a person unclean. It's not what goes into the mouth that makes you unclean. But what comes out of the mouth, that's what makes you unclean. Because it proceeds from your heart. Lord, have mercy. What makes us unclean is our unclean hearts. Lord, have mercy on us all. And then the unexpected. Here comes this Canaanite woman, Syrophoenician. And she is so unexpected because she's not one of God's chosen people. She is not an Israelite. But then what comes out of her mouth? Something that's so unexpected. An amazing confession. Have mercy on me, O Lord, Son of David. She would not be deterred, not by the silence of Jesus to her cry. She would not be deterred, even when the disciples say what they say. They ask Jesus, they turn to Jesus and say, send her away, for she is crying out after us. Send her away. It's pretty clear in this week's text, last week's text. The disciples, they don't get it, do they? They continue not to get it. They don't get him. They don't get Jesus. What he has come to do, his person, they don't get him. That's a really amazing thing about our text. Amazingly, miraculously, by the power of the Father, it's his work that she has been brought to know him. What a contrast. An unexpected contrast between her and Peter, right? Peter doesn't get it. He doesn't know Jesus, does he? Remember, last week, he doubted. I don't know, maybe he doubted Jesus' person. He doubted his heart. He doubted his power. He doubted his motivation. He doubted his salvation. In any effect, he doubted Jesus. But Jesus, why did you doubt? So why did he doubt? I think it's amazingly clear. He does not know him. But she does. This foreigner, she does know Jesus. So much so that she's not leaving. Even when Jesus said to her, it's not right to take the children's bread and throw it to the dogs. There's a temptation. We'll always face it when we pray. A temptation in our prayers to base our prayers, our petition, on staking a claim with God. That we have a claim based on our rights, right? What is right for us. So we'll make our complaint. We'll take all of our our issues to the Lord, and we'll say, Lord, it is not right that you're doing this or that to me, or I have to suffer this or that, or this person is suffering this or that. I deserve better, we'll say. It's not fair. It's not right. This isn't good. But she doesn't ask based on a claim that she's making on her rights, on what is fair for her, on what she deserves, on what God should do, which is good for her. In fact, what she confesses is that Jesus is right. Jesus, you're right. It's as if she said to Jesus, Jesus, you're right. The dogs have no rights. They have no rights to the children's bread. It's as if she said, Jesus, you're right. The dogs have no right to sit at the table. That's true. Jesus, what you said is true. She agrees with Jesus. It would be wrong to take the children's food and give it to the dogs. She doesn't deny it. Instead, she confesses the truth. I am by nature sinful and unclean. Lord Jesus, I don't deserve anything from you. That's what she's saying. I don't deserve any. But she's not basing her request based on what she deserves. She is basing it on who she knows him to be. Listen to her answer. Yes, Lord, yet even the dogs eat the crumbs that fall from their master's table. She's saying, yes, Lord, I know you. You're that master. You are the master of the house. I know something about your table. I know your grace. I know your mercy. I know your salvation. What a confession. That's amazing faith. Jesus, great faith. We have to see this great faith, not because she is great or she has such inner strength. We need to be like her and find this inner strength. Her strength does not come from herself. She had just confessed she's not great at all. She agrees with Jesus. She is unworthy, which is what is great. She's not offended by what Jesus says. She's not embarrassed by his word. She confesses it to be true about her. She turns to Jesus. See, her faith is great because her faith is not, her trust is not in herself. Her trust is in him. And we have to see that's the point of the text. That is our whole point today, is to know Jesus, is to know him by his word of promise. The call to trust in Jesus, to turn to Jesus, to look to Jesus is nothing else than a confession that we have no other hope. She had nothing else. She had no other hope. There is no other healing. There's no other salvation. And that's where she's just going to stay right there with him. Her eyes will remain there on Jesus. Because Jesus is her hope. Jesus is her salvation. In the face of the apparent silence of God, we are called to turn. To be turned to his word of promise. And then stay there. Stay in his word. Abide in his word of promise. There in his word of promise, you have him. She has him. She knew him. That's why it comes out from her mouth, a beautiful confession of faith from her heart. She knows him, that when he feeds his children, it's in such abundance that it overflows. She'll wait her turn because she knows the one she is waiting for. It's the Savior. Savior, not of the Jews only, but the Savior of the world. Her Savior. The one who comes to rescue, to save his people. But when he does, his sacrifice will be so perfect, so all-sufficient, that all the sins of the world, all her sins will be paid for. The promise to Abraham comes to completion, comes to fulfillment in Jesus. That all the peoples of the earth shall be blessed. In him, in Christ. She gets it. She gets him. And so she confesses him from her heart. She is satisfied with the crumbs because she knows something. that it's that it's the same bread. It's the same bread. She's satisfied. She is happy.

story. It's our story. Undeserving, unworthy, and yet our Lord gives to you. Yet our Lord feeds you. He saves not only you, but also your children, right? He also saves your children too. He heals them. It's our story. Because you were powerless. You could not heal them. You couldn't save them. How desperate were we as parents to bring our children to him, because we know him, that he is mighty to save. And so we brought our children to him, to these waters right here. And he did just that. Cast out the unclean spirit and made room for his gift of the Holy Spirit. And they were healed instantly. Instantly. Thanks be to God. When her daughter was healed, I am sure that she told everyone. How could she not? How could we not? How could we not tell everyone what our Lord has done for us and for our children? And so we shall. His praise shall continually be on our lips. It shall come forth from our mouth, our hearts proceeding from our hearts that he has made clean. Our hearts that now overflow and love for him. Dear brothers and sisters in Christ, this year, let that be our praise, continual praise of the Lord. Let us encourage one another to take heart. When God seems silent in the midst of our struggle, let us take heart and abide in his word of promise. Take heart, because we know him. We know that he is the one that we are waiting for. Even so, come quickly, Lord Jesus. Amen. Now may the peace of God, which surpasses all understanding, keep your hearts and minds in Christ Jesus. Amen. This time we call forward our teachers and all of our staff members, our church, our school, our daycare for our installation.

0: nice that half the congregation just came forward. Lots of servants to the Lord. Brothers and sisters in Christ, you are to serve the Lord as teachers, as staff members, as faculty of our church, our school, our daycare. Hear what the word of the Holy Scripture has to say about those who serve in the church.
1: From Colossians chapter 3, put on then as God's chosen ones, holy and beloved, compassion, kindness, humility, meekness, and patience, bearing with one another. And if one has a complaint against another, forgiving each other as the Lord has forgiven you, so you also must forgive. And above all these, put on love, which binds everything together in perfect harmony, and let the peace of Christ rule in your hearts, to which indeed you were called into one body, and be thankful. Let the word of Christ dwell in you richly, teaching and admonishing one another in all wisdom, singing psalms and hymns and spiritual songs with thankfulness to your hearts to God. And whatever you do, in word or deed, do everything in the name of the Lord Jesus, giving thanks to God the Father through him.
0: Brothers and sisters in Christ, I now install you as teachers, DC, principal, as workers in God's harvest fields. In the name of the Father, and of the Son, and of the Holy Spirit. Amen. Amen. Let us pray. Gracious and most merciful Lord, we thank you for providing faithful men and women in your church to assist and support the office of the Holy Ministry and its work among us. Grant your Holy Spirit to them, and to adore them with wisdom and power from on high. Incline both young and old to godliness and obedience, and let them so benefit by instruction in your holy word that they may serve you all their days, and finally obtain

0: eternal life through Jesus Christ, your Son, our Lord, who lives and reigns with you in the Holy Spirit, one God, now and forever.
1: Amen.
0: Go in peace and joy. The Almighty and most merciful God, Father, Son, and Holy Spirit, be with you and bless and strengthen you with faithful service in his name. Amen.

0: We'll turn and face the congregation. Let us receive their service to the Lord in thanksgiving to his holy name. 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Let's pray for the whole church of God in Christ Jesus and all people according to their needs. Lord, grant to us, your whole church on earth, unity and harmony, that our life may be marked by worship, witness, prayer, and service to those within and outside your household of faith. Lord, in your mercy,
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0: O God, bless those who faithfully serve in your name, including Matthew, our synodical president, Heath, our district president, pastors, teachers, and all church workers. Lord, in your mercy,
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0: Caring Father, visit the homes of your people, keep them from all harm and danger, and grant that we would dwell together in peace under the protection of your holy angels. Lord, in your mercy,
1: hear our prayer.
0: Almighty God, grant that the government and those who protect us may keep justice and do righteousness for your name's sake and according to your will. Lord, in your mercy,
1: hear our prayer.
0: Heavenly Father, care for those who cry to you, whether beset with grief, and sorrow, pain, or trouble. We pray for Darlene, for Robert, for Larry, and Jamie. We also lift up to you prayers for Diane and Tim as they prepare for their holy matrimony. We pray for our children as they prepare to enter a new school year. All of our teachers and all the teachers of our congregation, wherever they go, and all the schools of our area, may they be blessed with peace and protection, O Lord. Be pleased, for Christ's sake, to answer them according to your will. Lord, in your mercy,
1: hear our prayer.
0: Merciful Lord, bless all who are about to receive Christ's body and blood from this altar. Grant that these crumbs from your table may strengthen us in faith and love until with you and each other we may be united. Lord, in your mercy,
1: hear our prayer.
0: Lord God, giver of all that is good, mercifully hear the prayers of your people and grant us your grace that we may endure the changes and chances of this mortal life and be found worthy when our Savior comes to bring to completion all things through Jesus Christ, your Son, our Lord, who lives and reigns with you in the Holy Spirit, one God, now and forever.
2: Amen.
0: You may be seated.

At this time of offering, we pray that our Lord would open all of our hearts to look to the needs of our neighbor and all who need our help. 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

0: We stand for prayer. Lord God, Heavenly Father, though we were undeserving of your love and your mercy, you poured out upon us your extraordinary compassion through your Son, Jesus Christ. And through him, you have given us all things needful for this body and life. Teach us humility, that we might receive what you give with thanksgiving. And so with generosity, turn to the needs of our neighbor, loving them as you have loved us. Bless these tithes and offerings, multiply them to the glory of your name, that all in this community might have their needs met by your care. In Jesus' name we pray. Amen.
1: The Lord be with you.
2: And also with you.
1: Lift up your hearts.
2: We lift them to the Lord.
1: Let us give thanks to the Lord our God.
2: It is right to give thanks and praise.
1: It is truly good, right, and salutary that we should at all times and in all places give thanks to you, O Lord, Holy Father, Almighty and Everlasting God, for the countless blessings you so freely bestow on us and all creation. Above all, we give thanks for your boundless love shown to us when you sent your only begotten Son, Jesus Christ, into our flesh and laid on him our sin, giving him into death that we might not die eternally. Because he is now risen from the dead and lives and reigns to all eternity, all who believe in him will overcome sin and death and rise again to new life. Therefore, with angels and archangels and all the company of heaven, we laud and magnify your glorious name, evermore praising you and saying,

0: Blessed are you, Lord, our God, King of all creation, for you have had mercy on us and given your only begotten Son, that whoever believes in him should not perish but have eternal life. In your righteous judgment, you condemned the sin of Adam and Eve, who ate the forbidden fruit, and you justly barred them and all their children from the tree of life. Yet, in your great mercy, you promised salvation by a second Adam, your Son, Jesus Christ, our Lord, and made his cross a life-giving tree for all who trust in him. We give you thanks for the redemption you have prepared for us through Jesus Christ. Grant us your Holy Spirit, that we may faithfully eat and drink of the fruits of his cross and receive the blessings of forgiveness, life, and salvation that come to us in his body and blood. Hear us as we pray in his name and as he has taught us.
1: Our Father, who art in heaven, hallowed be thy name. Thy kingdom come, thy will be done, on earth as it is in heaven. Give us this day our daily bread, and forgive us our trespasses, as we forgive those who trespass against us. And lead us not into temptation, but deliver us from evil. For thine is the kingdom, and the power, and the glory, forever and ever. Amen.
0: Our Lord Jesus Christ, on the night when he was betrayed, took bread. And when he had given thanks, he broke it and gave it to the disciples and said, "Take and eat. This is my body, which is given for you. This do in remembrance of me." In the same way also, he took the cup after supper. When he had given thanks, he gave it to them, saying, "Drink of it, all of you. This cup is the New Testament in my blood, which is shed for you for the forgiveness of sins. This do as often as you drink it in remembrance of me." The peace of the Lord be with you always.

Our next communion hymn is I Want to Walk as a Child of the Light, number 411 in the Lutheran Service Book.

Our next communion hymn is Lord, Help Us Ever to Retain, number 865 in Lutheran Service Book.

Our final communion hymn is Hope of the World, number 690 in the Lutheran Service Book.

0: The body and blood of our Lord and Savior Jesus Christ strengthen and preserve you, body and soul, to life everlasting. Depart in his peace. Amen.
1: Amen.

0: Let us pray. We give thanks to you, Almighty God, that you have refreshed us through this solitary gift, and we implore you that of your mercy you would strengthen us through the same in faith toward you and in fervent love toward one another. Through Jesus Christ, your Son, our Lord, who lives and reigns with you and the Holy Spirit, one God, now and forever.
1: Amen.
0: Let us bless the Lord.
1: Thanks be to God.
2: The Lord bless you and keep you. The Lord make his face shine on you and be gracious to you. 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

0: on this day, August 16th, 2026. KFUO thanks our day sponsor, John Gizclon of Ashland, Oregon. John made a gift to KFUO Radio in thanksgiving to the Lord as he celebrates his 88th birthday today. John continues to be thankful to the Lord every day for his love, mercy, and blessings that he continues to give to John each and every day. Thank you, John Gizclon, for helping us share the gospel and for being today's KFUO Day Sponsor.
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2: Psalm 3, 1 through 4. O Lord, how many are my foes? Many are rising against me. Many are saying of my soul, there is no salvation for him in God. But you, O Lord, are a shield about me, my glory and the lifter of my head. I cried aloud to the Lord, and he answered from his holy hill.

0: We now bring you to a live Bible study from St. Paul's Lutheran Church in De Pere, Missouri.
1: Here at Bible class today and listening on KFUO, and we are at Acts 23, verse 12. All right, after the trial at the Sanhedrin, then it says, when it was day, the Jews made a plot and bound themselves by an oath neither to eat nor drink until they had killed Paul. There were more than 40 who made this conspiracy. They went to the chief priests and elders and said, we have strictly bound ourselves by an oath to taste no food till we have killed Paul. Now, therefore, you, along with the council, give notice to the tribune to bring him down to you as though you were going to determine his case more exactly. And we are ready to kill him before he comes near. So this was their plot. Of course, the Sanhedrin was divided between Sadducees and Pharisees. Paul was a Pharisee, so it's fairly certain that the Pharisees were not a part of this. It was the Sadducees that made this plot. Now, verse 16. Now, the son of Paul's sister heard of their ambush. We get a couple of very small glimpses into Paul's family in the scriptures. We know that he was from Tarsus, and we know that because he was a Roman citizen, his father was most likely a Roman citizen. But we also know that Paul was a Pharisee, and probably so was his father. This is the first mention we have of a sister. There are passages that Paul expresses where he said he had lost everything, and some interpret that as Paul's family turned against him when he was proclaiming the gospel. But in this case, this sister is going to be sympathetic towards the Apostle Paul. We don't know why she was in Jerusalem, because the family was from Tarsus. Okay? Now, the son of Paul's sister. So he went and entered the barracks and told Paul. Paul called one of the centurions and said, take this young man to the tribune, for he has something to tell him. We have no idea how Paul's nephew heard about this plot. Anything is speculation. It never says how, why he heard about this. The best we could probably say is an act of God to protect Paul from this ambush. But we don't know how this young man got this information. So he took him and brought him to the tribune and said, Paul the prisoner called me and asked me to bring this young man to you as he has something to say to you. The tribune took him by the hand. This kind of tells us this was a pretty young child. Okay. This is a pretty young child. The tribune took him by the hand and going aside asked him privately, what is it that you have to tell me? And he said, the Jews have agreed to ask you to bring Paul down to the council tomorrow, as though they were going to inquire somewhat more closely about him. But do not be persuaded by them. For more than 40 of them

a Roman citizen without a trial. He didn't need any more trouble. If this man, Paul, was a Roman citizen and the Jews killed him while he was in Roman custody, he would be in big trouble. So he's going to get him out of town. That's what he's going to do. All right. Then he called two of the centurions and said, "Get ready 200 soldiers with 70 horsemen and 200 spearmen to go as far as Caesarea at the third hour of the night." That would be 9 o'clock. "Also provide mounts for Paul to ride and bring him safely to Felix the governor." And he wrote a letter to this effect. Now we'll talk more about Felix shortly. So he gives a letter of why he's doing this. Claudius Lysias, to His Excellency the Governor Felix, greetings. This man was seized by the Jews as it was about to be killed by them when I came upon them with the soldiers and rescued him, having learned that he was a Roman citizen. It makes it sound like he knew he was a Roman citizen before he rescued him. So he's making himself look real good. Okay? "And desiring to know the charge for which they were accusing him, I brought him down to their council. I found that he was being accused about questions of their law, but charged with nothing deserving death or punishment." He does not bring up the fact that the charge they were bringing was a capital punishment offense to the Jews, and that was the charge of desecrating the temple. He doesn't bring that up. "And when it was disclosed to me that there would be a plot against the man, I sent him to you at once, ordering his accusers also to state before you what they have against him." All right. This is a huge contingency of soldiers. 200 spearmen, 70 horsemen. Huge. Okay. "So the soldiers, according to their instructions, took Paul and brought him by night to Antipatris. Caesarea is about 62 miles from Jerusalem. Antipatris is about 35 miles of that journey. Okay? "And on the next day, they returned to the barracks." In other words, they left at 9 o'clock that night. And by the next morning, they were there. So it was, they marched for about 9 straight hours. Okay. "When they had come to Caesarea," then they went on to Caesarea, "letting the horsemen go on with him. When they came to Caesarea and delivered the letter to the governor, they presented Paul also before him. On reading the letter, he asked what province he was from. And when they learned, or he learned, that he was from Cilicia, he said, 'I will give you a hearing when your accusers arrive.' And he commanded him to be guarded in Herod's Praetorium." All right. First of all, he had to continue. He had to figure out if he was the proper judge. And when he found out he was from his area, he decided he was. So that's just standard procedure. Now, let's talk about Felix a little. Felix was from a family of servants.

0: They were considered slaves. But he had a brother. And just because you were considered a slave in the Roman Empire doesn't mean that you did all manual labor. You could be a doctor and be still in the slave class. He had a brother. Okay, Felix had a brother named Paulus. And we know from other sources of history that Paulus was a very influential man in the imperial court. And so because of the influence of his brother, he rose in stature. And in 52 AD, he was made governor, the procurator of this area, which included Jerusalem. Now, during Felix's reign, there were several uprisings. He dealt with them very ruthlessly. A lot of violence and a lot of bloodshed. The Jews complained, and he was actually called to Rome to defend himself. The Roman governor, Roman emperor, was Nero. Okay? We'll talk about that in a minute. At any rate, he was exonerated. But in 60 AD, he was removed from being the governor and the procurator of this area. Okay? He had three wives. First one, we know, was a daughter of Antony and Cleopatra. Okay? He married well. We don't know much about the second one. The third one was indeed the daughter of Herod Agrippa the First, which we will read about, named Drusilla. And from everything we know, she was at this point about 18. Okay? So, that's a little about Felix. Talk about Nero in a little bit. And after 5 days, the high priest Ananias came down. That's the same Ananias from the trial of Jesus. Came down with some elders and a spokesman, one Tertullus. They laid before the governor their case against Paul, and when he had summoned Tertullus, began to accuse him, saying, "Since through you we enjoy much peace, and since by your foresight, most excellent Felix, reforms are being made for this nation." Suck it up. That's all this is. And it's a lie. I just told you there was all kinds of violence and rebellion going on. So peace is the wrong word to use. But that's what he said. "In every way and everywhere, we accept this with all gratitude. But to detain you no further, I beg you in your kindness to hear us briefly. For we have found this man a plague, actually a pest, one who stirs up riots among all the Jews throughout the world." Now we'll look at these accusations. Stirs up riots among all the Jews throughout the world. True. True. He did. Thessalonica, southern Galatia, the riot at Ephesus. So there's plenty of evidence there. Okay? All right. Now, next. "And is a ringleader of the sect of the Nazarenes." That's the only time this phrase is used describing Christians. Okay? And it comes from Jesus of Nazareth. So those that follow Jesus are Nazarenes. Okay? All right, so that's the next charge. All right? He even tried to profane the temple, but we seized him. Notice he was not guilty of profaning the temple. The accusation is he tried to, which is false. The Asian Jews who saw Paul in Jerusalem saw him with Gentiles, and they made the assumption that he was going to try to bring them into the temple, but there were no witnesses that he did. Okay? So this is pretty slim. Plus, none of those Asian Jews were there to bear witness, period. By examining him yourself, you will be able to find out from him about everything of which we accuse him. The Jews also joined in the charge, affirming that all these things were so. And when the governor had nodded to him to speak, Paul replied, "All right. Knowing that for many years you have been a judge over this nation, I cheerfully make my defense. You can verify that it is not more than 12 days since I went up to worship in Jerusalem." Okay? He was only there 12 days. 12 days. "And they did not find me disputing with anyone or stirring up a crowd, either in the temple or in the synagogues or in the city." In other words, he was not in any way, shape, or form stirring up the people. That's the last thing he wanted to do, because the disciples and elders had warned him that there were those teaching that he told people to disregard Moses. He was literally trying to lay low in Jerusalem. He had not done any of these things. But this, okay, "neither can they prove to you what they now bring up against me. But this I confess to you, that according to the way," that is another reference to Christians, okay, "which they call a sect, I worship the God of our fathers, believing everything laid down by the law and written in the prophets, having a hope in God, which these men themselves accept, that there will be a resurrection of both the just and the unjust." Okay. He's basically saying, the reason I'm here is I teach the resurrection. And by the way, the just and the unjust. When the last day comes, the just rise. And we have this impression that the unjust go down. They rise too. But they rise to punish. Scriptures don't say that the unjust descend. They rise to wrath and punishment. So that is the correct teaching. "So I always take pains to have a clear conscience toward both God and man. Now, for several years, I came to bring alms to my nation and to present offerings." This is a remarkable passage, because this is the only passage in the book of Acts that tells us that Paul brought all those offerings from Asia to Jerusalem. Never mentioned anywhere else. We don't know why, but it's never mentioned anywhere else. But he brought the offering.
1: Okay.
0: While I was doing this, they found me purified. Remember, he went through a 7-day purification without any crowd or tumult. But some Jews from Asia, they ought to be here before you and to make an accusation should they have anything against me. In other words, the proper witnesses are not here to support the Jews' accusation. Or else let these men themselves say what wrongdoing they have found when I stood before the council. Other than this one thing, that I cried out while standing among them, it is with respect to the resurrection of the dead that I am on trial before you this day. Okay. But Felix, having a rather accurate knowledge of the way. Now, the question becomes, how did Felix have a knowledge of the way? Probably through Drusilla, who was the daughter of Herod Agrippa, who had Idumean Jewish family members. So, it's probably from his young wife that he understands this. He put them off, saying, when Lysias the tribune comes down. So he's going to ask the tribune, Claudius Lysias, to come down. I will decide your case. Then he gave orders to the centurion that he should be kept in custody, but have some liberty, and that none of his friends should be prevented from attending to his needs. All right. We never know if Claudius Lysias came. We never know that. Never mentioned. After some days, Felix came with his wife Drusilla, who was Jewish, see? And he sent for Paul and heard him speak about faith in Christ Jesus. And as he reasoned about righteousness and self-control and the coming judgment, Felix was alarmed. In other words, faith in Christ was fine. When you start talking about things like ethics, behavior, he don't want any part of that. He wants no part of that. So he became alarmed and said, go away for the present. When I get an opportunity, I will summon you. At the same time, he hoped that money would be given him by Paul. In other words, Felix wanted a bribe. And then he'd turn him loose. He wanted a bribe. So he sent for him often and conversed with him. When 2 years had elapsed, okay, we're talking 2 years here, that Paul was under arrest. When 2 years had elapsed, Felix was succeeded by Porcius Festus. That is 60 AD. So we know that. And desiring to do the Jews a favor, Felix left Paul in prison. Okay. Now, 3 days after Festus had arrived in the province, he went up to Jerusalem from Caesarea. And the chief priests and the principal men of the Jews laid out their case against Paul, and they urged him, asking as a favor against Paul that he summon him to Jerusalem, because they were planning an ambush to kill him on the way. Same guys. Okay? Festus replied that Paul was being kept at Caesarea and that he himself intended to go there shortly. So, said he, let the men of authority among you go down with me, and if there is anything wrong about the man, let them bring charges against him. So he would not bring him, to Jerusalem. All right. After he stayed among them, not more than 8 or 10 days, he went down to Caesarea. And the next day he took his seat on the tribunal and ordered Paul to be brought. When he had arrived, the Jews who had come down from Jerusalem stood around him, bringing many and serious charges against him that they could not prove. Paul argued his defense, neither against the law of the Jews, nor against the temple, nor against Caesar have I committed any offense. But Festus, wishing to do the Jews a favor, said to Paul, do you wish to go up to Jerusalem and there be tried on these charges before me? That would have been suicidal. There's no way Paul wanted to go to Jerusalem. Okay? No way. But Paul said, I am standing before Caesar's tribunal, where I ought to be tried. To the Jews I have done no wrong, as you yourself know well. If then, okay, I am a wrongdoer and have committed anything for which I deserve to die, I do not seek to escape death. But if there is nothing to their charges against me, no one can give me up to them. I appeal to Caesar. Then Festus, when he had conferred with his council, answered, to Caesar you have appealed, to Caesar you shall go. This was the right of a Roman citizen to make this appeal. This is where we need to pause and discuss the fact that the emperor was Nero. Now, Nero became emperor in about 55 AD. The first years of Nero's reign were very normal and very ordinary. He had trusted advisors that advised him well. He's known for his persecution of Christians and the Christian church. But that really did not start, really show itself until we get to 64 to 65 AD. So here we're dealing with 60 AD, and the Apostle Paul is appealing to Nero. And Nero is not the bad guy yet. He might not have appealed to him in 64, 65 AD, but at this point, all is okay in Rome under Nero. So he has no problem declaring, I want to go to Caesar. And under the law, he has that right. What he's basically saying is, the Jews can't prove anything against me. No Jewish charges. None. If there's a charge, it has to be under Roman law, and that needs to be tried in Roman courts, and therefore I appeal to Caesar. Okay? So, again, at this point, he had no way of knowing the future of Nero. That hasn't occurred yet. Okay. Now, when some days had passed, Agrippa the king and Bernice arrived at Caesarea and greeted Festus. Agrippa the king is Herod Agrippa the first, and that is Drusilla's father. And as they stayed there many days, Festus laid Paul's case before the king, saying, there is a man left prisoner by Felix. And when I was at Jerusalem, the chief priests and the elders of the Jews laid out their case against him, asking for a sentence of condemnation against him. I answered them that it was not the custom of the Romans to give up anyone before the accused met the accusers face to face and had opportunity to make his defense concerning the charge against him. In other words, Felix is laying out the case that I have kept Roman law here by not letting the Jews railroad this man and put him to death under Jewish law. So when they came together here, I made no delay, but on the next day took my seat on the tribunal and ordered the man to be brought. When the accuser stood up, they brought no charge in his case of such evils as I supposed. In other words, the Jews could not prove any of their charges. Rather, they had certain points of dispute with him about their own religion and about a certain Jesus who was dead, but whom Paul asserted to be alive. Being at a loss how to investigate these questions, I asked whether he wanted to go to Jerusalem and be tried there regarding them. But when Paul had appealed to be kept in custody for the decision of the emperor, I ordered him to be held until I could send him to Caesar. Then Agrippa said to Festus, I would like to hear the man myself tomorrow. Said he, you will hear him. Okay. So the king wants to hear him. Okay. The king would have been the, well, you know, Herod the Great was the king, but the Romans still had officials that ran the place. Okay. So this is the king now, one of Herod's descendants. There are still Romans running the courts and the nation. Okay. Now, on the next day, Agrippa and Bernice came with great pomp, and they entered the audience hall with the military tribunes and prominent men of the city. Then at the command of Festus, Paul was brought in. And Festus said, King Agrippa and all who are present with us, you see this man about whom the whole Jewish people petitioned me, both in Jerusalem and here, shouting that he ought not to live any longer. But I found that he had done nothing deserving death, and that he himself appealed to the emperor. I decided to go ahead and send him. But I have nothing definite to write to my Lord about him. Therefore, I brought him before you all, and especially before you, King Agrippa, so that after we have examined him, I may have something to write. For it seems to me unreasonable in sending a prisoner not to indicate the charges against him. Okay? Festus would not look like an able ruler if he sent Paul to the emperor of Rome and said, try this man, and he had no charges against him. And that's what Festus is saying. How in the world can I do this? Okay? How in the world can I do this? I can't. So Agrippa said to Paul, you have permission to speak for yourself. Then Paul stretched out his hand and made his defense. Okay, so now Paul is going to make his defense, and he is going to basically review many things that he said before, okay, in that defense. How he grew up as a Jew and a Pharisee and taught what Moses taught, and then the road to Damascus. So that's how he's going to make his defense. Okay? So we covered a lot today, but it's basically travel log. Okay? Where Paul is not making detailed theological statements here. Okay? It is simply a recounting of the events that occurred that would ultimately lead Paul to Rome. Now, I want to go back to one verse, and it was last week's lesson, but I want you to go back to 23:11. That's before the plot was made. 23:11. The following night, the Lord stood by him and said, take courage. For as you have testified to the facts about me in Jerusalem, so may you must testify also in Rome. Jesus appeared to him, okay, when he was still under arrest in Jerusalem, and told him, basically, you're going to Rome. That explains a lot why Paul always seems in control. He knows God is going to get him to Rome. And while human beings may put barriers up, he has the confidence and trust that God is going to get him to Rome. And so, trusting in God, he goes through all of these many trials, imprisonments, threats, with that confidence intact that he is going to Rome. Trust that. So, That kind of guides, that passage in 23:11 kind of guides the rest of the book. Totally. The rest of the book. So now we're to 26. We still have a ways before he gets to Rome, but it's moving in that direction. Okay. Time for questions, comments. Yes. Oh, wait a minute. We got the mic coming. This is house arrest. People can come and see him. He can receive visitors. He is not behind bars. Okay? Not behind bars. He may have been in Jerusalem, but he's not here.

It's hard to tell. The general feelings by commentators is Felix was an experienced diplomat and politician. Festus was new at it.

Tradition says that he never saw the emperor. Never saw the emperor. Yeah, just like Pilate. Same as Pilate. Yep. Same as Pilate.

0: Yes, and that begins in the Old Testament. It really does, and that's God's law. That's where it begins. And then it kind of goes to the extreme to protect life, and then it's back to taking unborn lives, etc. Yeah. Right.
1: So when we read about these procurators working with Jews, we know that that's only a few years off from this revolution, because the politics and the danger and the upheaval within the country there must have been brutal. Politics must have just been outrageously walking on eggs to be able to work with it.
0: It was, and you know, their worst fear was these uprisings, because Rome wanted peace. If a procurator could not keep peace in his area, he would be removed. Therefore, they measured every decision they made on, is this going to keep the peace? It's easier to kill Jesus than to upset the Sanhedrin. And you can see how that thinking would be pervasive by Roman authorities who were down the line, far away. They'd never have a chance to defend themselves. Rumor would come to Rome, this guy's not in control of this area, and the emperor would say, get rid of him. So yes, very political. Very, very political. Yes. Wait a minute. A Jew, an Idumean, yeah. Yeah. Well, he didn't have to fear Roman authority, but he certainly wanted to keep the good wishes and good thoughts with the Jews. And so what would happen is the king would try to be better than the Roman procurators. But you are right from the standpoint with the emperor of Rome, anybody could lose their position. Anybody. All right. Two things. Housekeeping. Next week, we will move to the new building. Okay? We will be in Saints Hall. That is the space where Living Stone worships. And that will be our meeting place from now on. So next week, Bible class will be there. Fellowship breakfast will be over there. Okay? So you can go right from fellowship breakfast into that room. Secondly, we are fast approaching the end of Acts. We have 3 chapters left. We need to start a new topic, and I don't want to do that until the Sunday after Labor Day, because that's when everything, we usually start new things. So on the Sunday after Labor Day, we are going to start really one of the few major books left that we have not talked about. And that will be the Gospel of Mark. Okay? So we will start Mark on September the 13th. Okay? September the 13th. If we finish Acts, we'll just do a couple of special fun studies, but we're not going to start Mark until we get September the 13th. All right? So next week, if you come up here, you're lost. Okay? You're lost. Okay? Grace of our Lord Jesus Christ and the love of God and the fellowship of the Holy Spirit be with you all. Amen.

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0: We now bring you to a live worship service from St. Paul's Lutheran Church in Coleman, Alabama.
1: Good morning to all the listeners on KFUO. Welcome to St. Paul's Lutheran Church and School in Coleman, Alabama. We are grateful that you've chosen to listen to the divine service this morning and pray that God would bless the hearing of His Word. Today we'll be following along Divine Service Setting 3, Lutheran Service Book, page 184. Our processional hymn is Christ is the World's Redeemer, Lutheran Service Book, page 530.

0: the name of the Father, and of the Son, and of the Holy Spirit. Amen. Beloved in the Lord, let us draw near with a true heart and confess our sins unto God our Father, beseeching him in the name of our Lord Jesus Christ to grant us forgiveness. Our health is in the name of the Lord.
1: Amen.
0: I said, I will confess my transgressions unto the Lord. O Almighty God, merciful Father, I, a poor, miserable sinner, confess unto you all my sins and iniquities, with which I have ever offended you, and justly deserved your temporal and eternal punishment. But I am heartily sorry for them, and sincerely repent of them. And I pray you of your boundless mercy, and for the sake of the holy, innocent, bitter sufferings and death of your beloved Son, Jesus Christ, to be gracious and merciful to me, a poor, sinful being. Upon this, your confession, I, by virtue of my office as a called and ordained servant of the Word, announce the grace of God unto all of you. And in the stead and by the command of my Lord Jesus Christ, I forgive you all your sins in the name of the Father, and of the Son, and of the Holy Spirit. Amen.

0: Christ our Lord says in the last chapter of Matthew, all authority in heaven and on earth has been given to me. Go therefore and make disciples of all nations, baptizing them in the name of the Father, and of the Son, and of the Holy Spirit. And the Apostle Peter has written, baptism now saves you. The Word of God also teaches that we are all conceived and born sinful and are under the power of the devil until Christ claims us as his own. We would be lost forever unless delivered from sin, death, and everlasting condemnation. But the Father of all grace and mercy has sent his Son, Jesus Christ, who atoned for the sin of the whole world, that whoever believes in him should not perish but have eternal life. Therefore, depart, you unclean spirit, and make room for the Holy Spirit in the name of the Father and of the Son and of the Holy Spirit. Amen. Carson, Cash, Rice, receive the sign of the cross both upon your forehead and upon your heart to mark you as one redeemed by Christ the crucified. Let us pray. Almighty and eternal God, according to your strict judgment, you condemned the unbelieving world through the flood. Yet according to your great mercy, you preserved believing Noah and his family, 8 souls in all. You drowned the hard-hearted Pharaoh and all his host in the Red Sea, yet led your people Israel through the water on dry ground, foreshadowing this washing of your holy baptism. Through the baptism in the Jordan of your beloved Son, our Lord Jesus Christ, you sanctified and instituted all waters to be a blessed flood and a lavish washing away of sin. We pray that you would behold Carson according to your boundless mercy and bless him with true faith by the Holy Spirit, that through this saving flood, all sin in him which has been inherited from Adam and which he himself has committed since would be drowned and die. Grant that he be kept safe and secure in the holy ark of the Christian church, being separated from the multitude of unbelievers and serving your name at all times with a fervent spirit and a joyful hope, so that with all believers in your promise, he would be made worthy of eternal life through Jesus Christ our Lord. Amen. Carson, Cash, Rice, do you renounce the devil?
1: Yes, sir, I renounce him.
0: Do you renounce all his works?
1: Yes, sir, I renounce them.
0: Do you renounce all his ways?
1: Yes, sir, I renounce them.
0: Do you believe in God, the Father Almighty, maker of heaven and earth?
1: Yes, I believe.
0: Do you believe in Jesus Christ, his only Son, our Lord, who was conceived by the Holy Spirit, born of the Virgin Mary, suffered under Pontius Pilate, was crucified, died, and was buried? He descended into hell. The third day he rose again from the dead. He ascended into heaven and sits at the right hand of God the Father Almighty. From thence he will come to judge the living and the dead.
1: Yes, I believe.
0: Do you believe in the Holy Spirit, the Holy Christian Church, the communion of saints, the forgiveness of sins, the resurrection of the body, and the life everlasting?
1: Yes, I believe.
0: Carson, do you desire to be baptized?
1: Yes, I do.
0: Carson, Cash, Rice, I baptize you in the name of the Father and of the Son and of the Holy Spirit. Amen. The Almighty God and Father of our Lord Jesus Christ, who has given you the new birth of water and the Spirit and has forgiven you all your sins, strengthen you with his grace unto life everlasting.

Receive this burning light to show that you have received Christ, who is the light of the world. Live always by the light of Christ and be ever watchful for his coming, that you may meet him with joy and enter with him into the marriage feast of the Lamb in his kingdom, which has no end. In holy baptism, God the Father has made you a member of his Son, our Lord Jesus Christ, and an heir with us of all the treasures in heaven.

heaven in the one holy Christian and apostolic church. We receive you as, in Jesus' name, as our brother in Christ, that together we might hear his word, receive his gifts, and proclaim the praises of him who called us out of darkness into his marvelous light. Amen. Let us pray. Almighty and most merciful God and Father, we thank you that you have granted Carson the new birth and holy baptism and made him a member of your Son, our Lord Jesus Christ, and an heir of your heavenly kingdom. Keep him in his baptismal grace so that he may ever lead a godly life to the praise and honor of your holy name. And finally, with all your saints, obtain the promised inheritance of the new creation through Jesus Christ, our Lord. Amen. Peace be with you. Amen.

0: us pray. Almighty and everlasting God, always more ready to hear than we to pray, and to give more than we either desire or deserve, pour down upon us the abundance of your mercy, forgiving those things of which our conscience is afraid, and giving us those good things that we are not worthy to ask, except through the merits and mediation of Christ our Lord, who lives and reigns with you and the Holy Spirit, one God, now and forever.
1: The Old Testament for the 11th Sunday after Trinity is written in the first book of Moses, the fourth chapter. In those days, Adam knew Eve, his wife, and she conceived and bore Cain, and said, "I have acquired a man from the Lord." Then she bore again, this time his brother Abel. Now Abel was a keeper of sheep, but Cain was a tiller of the ground. And in the process of time, it came to pass that Cain brought an offering of the fruit of the ground to the Lord. Abel also brought of the firstborn of his flock and of their fat. And the Lord respected Abel and his offering, but he did not respect Cain and his offering. And Cain was very angry, and his countenance fell. So the Lord said to Cain, "Why are you angry? And why has your countenance fallen? If you do well, will you not be accepted? And if you do not do well, sin lies at the door, and its desire is for you, but you should rule over it." Now Cain talked with Abel his brother, and it came to pass when they were in the field that Cain rose up against Abel his brother and killed him. Then the Lord said to Cain, "Where is Abel your brother?" He said, "I do not know. Am I my brother's keeper?" And he said, "What have you done? The voice of your brother's blood cries out to me from the ground. So now you are cursed from the earth, which has opened its mouth to receive your brother's blood from your hand. When you till the ground, it shall no longer yield its strength to you. A fugitive and a vagabond you shall be on the earth." And Cain said to the Lord, "My punishment is greater than I can bear. Surely you have driven me out this day from the face of the ground. I shall be hidden from your face. I shall be a fugitive and a vagabond on the earth. And it will happen that anyone who finds me will kill me." And the Lord said to him, "Therefore, whoever kills Cain, vengeance shall be taken on him sevenfold." And the Lord set a mark on Cain, lest anyone finding him should kill him. This is the word of the Lord. Thanks be to God.

0: The epistle is written in the first letter of St. Paul to the church in Corinth, the 15th chapter. Brethren, I declare to you the gospel which I preached to you, which you also received, and in which you stand, by which also you are saved, if you hold fast that word which I preached to you, unless you believed in vain. For I delivered to you first of all that which I also received, that Christ died for our sins according to the Scriptures, and that he was buried, and that he rose again the third day according to the Scriptures, and that he was seen by Cephas, then by the 12. After that, he was seen by over 500 brethren at once, of whom the greater part remain to the present, but some have fallen asleep. After that, he was seen by James, then by all the apostles. Then, last of all, he was seen by me also, as by one born out of due time, for I am the least of the apostles, who am not worthy to be called an apostle, because I persecuted the church of God. But by the grace of God I am what I am, and his grace toward me was not in vain. But I labored more abundantly than they all. Yet not I, but the grace of God which was with me. This is the word of the Lord.
1: Thanks be to God.

continuation of the Holy Gospel according to St. Luke, the 18th chapter. At that time, Jesus spoke this parable to some who trusted in themselves that they were righteous and despised others. Two men went up to the temple to pray, one a Pharisee and the other a tax collector. The Pharisee stood and prayed thus with himself, God, I thank you that I am not like other men, extortioners, unjust, adulterers, or even as this tax collector. I fast twice a week. I give tithes of all that I possess. And the tax collector, standing afar off, would not so much as raise his eyes to heaven, but beat his breast, saying, God, be merciful to me, a sinner. I tell you, this man went to his house justified rather than the other. For everyone who exalts himself will be humbled, and he who humbles himself will be exalted. This is the gospel of the Lord. I believe in one God, the Father Almighty, maker of heaven and earth, and of all things visible and invisible, and in one Lord Jesus Christ, the only begotten Son of God, begotten of his Father before all worlds, God of God, light of light, very God of very God, begotten, not made, being of one substance with the Father, by whom all things were made, who for us men and for our salvation came down from heaven and was incarnate by the Holy Spirit of the Virgin Mary and was made man and was crucified also for us under Pontius Pilate. He suffered and was buried. And the third day he rose again, according to the scriptures, and ascended into heaven, and sits at the right hand of the Father. And he will come again with glory to judge both the living and the dead, whose kingdom will have no end. And I believe in the Holy Spirit, the Lord and giver of life, who proceeds from the Father and the Son, who with the Father and the Son together is worshiped and glorified, who spoke by the prophets. And I believe in one holy Christian and apostolic church. I acknowledge one baptism for the remission of sins, and I look for the resurrection of the dead and the life of the world to come. Amen.

In the name of the Father, and of the Son, and of the Holy Spirit. Amen. God was angry with sin. The whole world had plunged into darkness. Ever since the first sin of Adam and Eve, the world had become full of greed, pride, adultery, idolatry, murder, horrible, wicked sins. The whole world was now full of the sin of Adam. And it was so bad that God even said that he was grieved that he made man. So he told Noah that he was going to have to build an ark. He told him to build the ark and that to bring two of each unclean animal into the ark. And sometimes we forget this detail, but of the clean animals, there were seven pairs of two animals in the ark. But just like we heard in the baptismal rite earlier, God preserved believing Noah and his family, eight souls in all. The water came rushing down. The fountains of the earth opened up. The heavens poured down rain. And so much water covered the earth that the highest mountains were covered with 22 feet of water. This is how seriously God takes sin. But you know the story. After some time, the water began to recede. Noah sent out a dove and found dried land. He landed on the mountains of Ararat, and then he set out on the dry ground. What is the first thing that Noah did after he got out of the ark? It might surprise you. He built an altar, took some of the clean animals, killed them, and then burnt them upon the altar. Why? Why, after there's already been so much death and destruction, would Noah kill even more animals? Sacrifice. Sacrifice. The scripture tells us that the aroma of these animals being burnt up went to God. He smelled it and said, "I will never again curse the ground." God's word tells us that the sacrifice pleased God. Today in our gospel lesson from Luke chapter 18, we're going up to the temple with God's people for the hour of prayer, and they're bringing sacrifices. There are three sacrifices I'd like to talk about today. The first sacrifice in our gospel reading is the Pharisee. The Pharisee wakes up early in the morning. He walks through the holy city, goes up the temple mount. He goes into the temple, past the court of the Gentiles with all the hustle and bustle, into the court of the temple proper, up through the gate, into the inner court, and he stands before the great altar. This is before the Holy of Holies. And over there are the Levitical priests who are singing psalms. And every time they blow their silver trumpets, the entire assembly would fall to the earth in devotion. There were the Sadducees, the Pharisees, religious leaders, and pilgrims. All these people here gathered for the hour of prayer. This is where the Pharisee is today. What sacrifice does he bring before the Lord? With what does he come to stand before the Lord? He separates himself from the crowd and lifts up his voice and says, "God, I thank you that I'm not like all these bad people. I thank you that I'm not like even this tax collector over here. You see, I give tithes, I pray, I fast, I do all of these great works. Look at me, Lord." This is the pride of the Pharisee. See, his sacrifice is to say that he doesn't need one. His sacrifice is to think that he can offer himself as a pleasing sacrifice for sin. You see, it's not even a true sacrifice. It's foolishness. In his boasting, he's putting down his neighbor and committing the same sin as Cain did against Abel. He's murdering his brother in his heart. He's breaking the second great command to love your neighbor as yourself. I think sometimes we can end up thinking like the Pharisee. It can look one of two ways. It can look like pride, or it can look like despair. On the one hand, we might say something like this:
God, I thank you that I'm such a strong Christian. I thank you that I'm not like those weak Christians over there. You see, I tithe before tax. I go to church every Sunday. I read my Bible every day. I pray all the time. I witness to everyone. I chose you, Lord. I'm so committed to you, Lord, unlike those weak Christians over there. This is the pride of the Pharisee. Or on the other hand, it can look like this. Oh, Lord, you could never save me. I'm not a strong Christian like that man over there. I'm too weak. I'm too weak in the faith. I'm not committed to you enough. I don't do enough good works to prove that I believe in you. I don't go on mission trips. I don't give enough. I don't pray enough. I've sinned too much. I don't read the Bible enough. I don't go to church enough. Both of these pitfalls, whether it's pride or despair, this is the mindset of the Pharisee. This mindset says that we can and should offer ourselves as a pleasing sacrifice to God. But this is foolishness. We cannot do this. This brings me to our second sacrifice for today, the tax collector. Just like the Pharisee, he wakes up early in the morning, but this time it's before work, and his work is not so honorable. He's seen as an oppressor, someone who's working for the Roman Empire. He collects taxes on behalf of the emperor. These people were known for extorting people, being unmerciful. But this tax collector doesn't go up to the hour of prayer randomly. He doesn't wander up there like some happenstance. He goes up there because he knows that he has sinned. He feels it. He's burdened by his sin. And he's going to the Lord to be saved. So he goes up to the temple during the hour of prayer. He goes up the temple mound, through the court of the Gentiles with all the hustle and bustle. He goes through the inner court and stands before the altar. He sees all the pilgrims, the Pharisees and the Sadducees. And yes, he even hears what the Pharisee says. God, I thank you, I'm not like this man. What sacrifice does the tax collector bring to the Lord? With what does he come to stand before the Lord? He beats his breast, looks at the ground and says, God, be merciful to me, a sinner. That word, be merciful, might also be translated as God, make atonement for me, a sinner. That verb shares the same root word as atonement in the Greek. He does not offer rebuttal. He doesn't argue. He knows that he's a poor, miserable sinner who has justly deserved God's temporal and eternal punishment. So he beats his breast, he looks to the ground and says, God, make atonement for me, a sinner. This is his sacrifice. In other words, he knows that he cannot present himself as a pleasing sacrifice before God. He knows that he cannot reckon up his work in order to make a sacrifice for sin before God. He knows that he's full of wickedness and needs salvation. Moreover, he calls upon God to make atonement. Why else would he have said, God, make atonement for me, a sinner, if he did not think that God could? This sacrifice is what we call faith. My beloved brothers and sisters in Christ, we too have to admit, just like the tax collector, that we cannot offer ourselves as a pleasing sacrifice to atone for sin. All of our attempts, even if we tried, would fail. If we woke up in the morning and said, Lord, I will keep your Ten Commandments. I will not fear and trust in anything but you. I will honor your name. I will keep the Sabbath perfectly. I will honor my father and my mother. I will be pure in every way. I will not think or say anything that harms my brother or sister, and so on. If we promised these things, we would utterly fail. We cannot offer ourselves as a pleasing sacrifice. Even if we could, we would have to do it all day. Another sacrifice because we sinned again. Another sacrifice because we sinned again. It would go on and on and on, and we would never be saved.
So we too have to admit, like the tax collector, we cannot offer ourselves as atonement for sin. God has to make the atonement for us. How can we do this? How can we ask God and call upon Him to provide atonement? Well, that brings me to our third sacrifice for today. Jesus says that this episode took place during the hour of prayer in the temple. This wasn't just some random time that everyone got together to pray. No, reputable historians tell us that this was during the temple sacrifice. These were commanded all the way back in Exodus. The priests, they would get up early in the morning after having slept inside of the temple itself. They would take a ritual bath. They would cast lots to see who would do which task. Then they would take a lamb without blemish, 1 year old. They would bolt it to the ground with iron eyelets. They would slit its throat. They would drain the blood and splatter it on the altar. Then they would take the skin off, dice up the lamb, bring it up to the altar where the fire never went out. They would put it on the altar and burn it up as a sacrifice to God. In the Old Testament, God promised that with these sacrifices, there was forgiveness. That's how the tax collector can say, God, make atonement for me, a sinner. He sees the sacrifice that God commanded to be made for him, and he believed the promise that there was forgiveness. Does this remind you of anything? It might remind you of the Passover episode, to be sure. But it ought to also remind us of Christ, who is our very Paschal Lamb that takes away the sin of the world. Before the foundation of the world, God knew that we would fall into sin. God knew that we could not fix the problem on our own. He knew that He had to provide the atonement. So in His eternal counsel, He sent Jesus at the proper time to bear our sin and be our Savior. In the middle of the night, Jesus allowed Himself to be handed over to wicked men who spit on Him, who mocked Him and smacked Him, who nailed Him down on the ground with iron nails onto a cross and hoisted Him up onto Mount Golgotha. There, Jesus bore the sins of the whole world and made atonement for all of our sins. That is, He made reconciliation, propitiation, forgiveness for all of the sins of the whole world. In a way so much greater than any of the Old Testament sacrifices, this sacrifice pleased God. All those Old Testament sacrifices, they had to be lifted up every day, twice a day, to atone for the sins of the people. But this sacrifice was offered once and for all. No other sacrifice must be made. In His mercy, the Lord Jesus bore your sin on the cross. There He made atonement for all of your sin. So now we are free. We are free to offer the sacrifice of faith to God, just like the tax collector. Not because it makes some further atonement for sin, but because it simply receives what God has already done. Now, this doesn't mean that we're free to go on sinning. The tax collector did not go on extorting people and stealing from them. He went home changed. Faith changes us. Those who have received the sacrifice of Christ for their sin do not seek to go on sinning. But all the while, we must remember that we cannot offer ourselves as a pleasing sacrifice for sin. We must ascribe all glory to God alone, praising Him alone for providing the sacrifice that we could not. Just like those in our gospel lesson for today, you have come to the house of God for the hour of prayer. Do not come like the Pharisee. Do not come lifting yourself up above others, boasting in yourself. Do not come as if you are a pleasing sacrifice for sin of yourself. Come as the humble tax collector, saying, God, be merciful to me. God, make atonement for me, a sinner. Because He has atoned for your sin. Soon you will come up to this altar, to this holy place, during this holy hour of prayer. You will walk down the aisle
and kneel here before the altar. And the very Lamb of God, which takes away the sin of the world, will be put into your mouth. You will eat the very body and blood of the Lord Jesus Christ, which is given and shed for you for the forgiveness of sins. In this gift that the Lord gives you, he is promising you that his atonement on the cross is for you, that you are his and you will be with him forever. The peace of God, which passes all understanding, keep your hearts and minds in Christ Jesus. Amen.

Let us pray for the whole people of God in Christ Jesus and for all people according to their need. Almighty and eternal God, worthy to be held in reverence by all people everywhere, we give you humble and sincere thanks for the innumerable blessings that you have bestowed on us without any merit or worthiness on our part. We praise you especially for preserving for us your saving word and the holy sacraments. Grant and preserve to your holy church throughout the world purity of doctrine, and provide faithful pastors to preach your word with power. Help all who hear the word rightly to understand and truly to believe it. Send laborers into your harvest, and open the door of faith to those who do not know you. In mercy, bring to repentance the enemies of your church, and grant them amendment of life. Protect and defend your church in all tribulation and danger. Strengthen us and all fellow Christians to set our hope fully on the grace revealed in Christ, and help us to fight the good fight of faith, that in the end we may receive the salvation of our souls. Bestow your grace on all nations of the earth. Bless especially our country, its inhabitants, and all who are in authority. Let your glory dwell in our land, that mercy and truth, righteousness and peace may abound in all places. We commend to you the care of our school, so that our children may grow in useful knowledge and Christian virtue, and thus bring forth wholesome fruits of life. Graciously defend us from all calamity, by fire and water, from war and pestilence, from scarcity and famine, and from every other evil. Protect and prosper all who labor in their rightful callings, and let all useful arts flourish among us. Be the God and Father of the lonely and the forsaken, the helper of the sick and needy, the comforter of the distressed, and those who sorrow. Accept, we implore you, our bodies and souls, our hearts and minds, our talents and powers, together with the offerings we bring before you as our humble service. Grant your Holy Spirit to those who come to the Lord's table this day, that they may receive the body and blood of Jesus Christ in sincere repentance and firm faith, and to their abundant blessing. As we are strangers and pilgrims on earth, help us by a true faith and a godly life to prepare for the world to come, doing the work you have given us to do while it is day, before the night comes when no one can work. And when our last hour comes, support us by your power and receive us into your heavenly kingdom. Through Jesus Christ, our Lord, who lives and reigns with you and the Holy Spirit, one God, now and forever. Amen.

It is truly meet, right, and salutary that we should at all times and in all places give thanks to you.

bread, and forgive us our trespasses, as we forgive those who trespass against us. And lead us not into temptation, but

our Lord Jesus Christ, on the night when he was betrayed, took bread. And when he had given thanks, he broke it and gave it to the disciples and said, "Take, eat, this is my body, which is given for you. This do in remembrance of me." In the same way also, he took the cup after supper, and when he had given thanks, he gave it to them, saying, "Drink of it, all of you. This cup is the New Testament in my blood, which is shed for you for the forgiveness of sin. This do

distribution hymns are May God Bestow on Us His Grace, Lutheran Service Book, page 823. We give Thee But Thine Own, Lutheran Service Book, page 781. To God the Holy Spirit, let us pray, Lutheran Service Book, page 768.

pray. We give thanks to you, Almighty God, that you have refreshed us through this salutary gift. And we implore you that of your mercy you would strengthen us through the same in faith toward you and in fervent love toward one another. Through Jesus Christ, your Son, our Lord, who lives and reigns with you and the Holy Spirit, one God.

Good morning. Welcome to St. Paul's this morning for the Divine Service. And welcome to the ones listening again on KFUO. We're with you for another couple of weeks, and then we'll transition that to another congregation starting in September. Men's group, Thy Strong Word, meets Wednesday in the conference room at 6 o'clock. So that's the third Wednesday of the month at 6 o'clock always. New member class will begin on August the 30th at 12:30 in the conference room. If you're planning on coming to that class, please see me today so I can get you a catechism. Those are in my office, so just make sure you get one of those before you leave today. Choir begins in 1 minute. The vicar preaches too long. You got about 5 minutes to go before you can, reach my too long. So, no, it's great. Excellent, excellent work today. No, choir begins right now. So if you're going to be in the choir, just get settled in the choir loft and rehearsal will start. And then coming up, this has not been announced yet, but coming up Sunday, September 27th, after the 10:30 service, we will have a fellowship lunch in the gym. We'll have fellowship, eating, games. We just ask that you bring your favorite tailgate food. And we're going to do a little football season deal on September 27th. We'll either be rejoicing by then or we'll be mourning and want it to be over with. So we'll see how that goes. Everything else is printed for you in your bulletin, so make sure you take that and look at all of those announcements. The grace of our Lord Jesus Christ, the love of God, the communion of the Holy Spirit be with you all. Amen.

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5: On our program today, you know, for years, Europe has claimed to be champion of human rights and freedom of expression, but when quoting scripture can result in criminal convictions and even denial of international travel, many are asking whether the very freedoms that built the West are now being redefined beyond recognition. To talk about that and more, especially with the Päivi Räsänen and Johanna Poihola trial, Lorgan Price, legal counsel with ADF International. Lorgan, welcome to the program.
6: Thank you very much.
5: You know, you've represented Päivi and Bishop Poihola for, I think it's been almost 7 years, if I'm correct on this. And they got in trouble for quoting Romans 1 and publishing a booklet on biblical sexuality. A lot of people probably don't know this case here in the United States. Can you just summarize it real quick for us?
6: Yeah, sure. That's correct. In roughly around 2004, Päivi Räsänen, who's a member of parliament, was asked by Bishop Johanna and the Luther Foundation to publish, or rather to write, so that they could publish a booklet on the Christian understanding of marriage, which would include some biblical exegesis, some commentary from her as a doctor, which she is by profession, she's a medical doctor, and a general synopsis of really what, Orthodox mainstream Christianity understands about marriage. So it was designed for the Lutheran congregation, but right, would have been immediately something that could be shared, you know, by any Christian. This pamphlet, really, it's a small booklet of around 70 pages. It was distributed to some churches and Lutheran community centers in Finland. I think I'm correct in saying that no more than 500 copies were printed. So very small distribution. Mm-hmm. And formed part of, I think, a conversation that was happening within the Lutheran congregation at that time about how the church would respond to the legal redefinition of marriage. And in Finland, they were creating same-sex marriage at that point. And this was part of that discussion within the church. And this was Päivi's contribution to it. So time went on. Nobody thought anything more of it. Then in around 2018, Päivi tweeted the extract from Romans that you mentioned. And this provoked a reaction in Finland. She had criticized the Lutheran Church for being a co-sponsor of the Pride Parade in Helsinki. Mm-hmm. And at that point, an activist went back into the archives to try and dig out anything that he could find to criticize Päivi, and that included this pamphlet. So a criminal complaint was made about the pamphlet and about the tweet, And that started the whole process that we find ourselves still embroiled in, the police investigation, prosecution by the state prosecutor, first instance court, Court of Appeal, Supreme Court, and now we're on our way to the European Court of Human Rights.
5: Well, let's talk about that real quickly because, you know, they were acquitted in those lower courts, and yet the prosecutor continued appealing until they got this narrow 3-2 conviction. Talk about that. This is not the way the legal system was meant, especially for matters of conscience. This is not what the legal system was to be. In many ways, I'm beginning to get echoes of Martin Luther standing before the tribunals, being asked to recant his teachings. It's strange, but here in the West now, these hate speech, I call them secular blasphemy laws, are becoming real, aren't they?
6: Absolutely. I think your point is very well made. This is essentially a secular blasphemy trial. It's something right. We'd have seen from the late Middle Ages. And the fact that it's happening, you know, in a Western European country, it's a member of NATO, member of the European Union, really a country that for many years would have prided itself on being a human rights defender, is putting a well-known Christian lady through this absurd process for the crime of speaking into the public square her deeply held beliefs and convictions about questions that, you know, all of us should be thinking about the nature of human sexuality, about the nature of marriage, and so on. And the process is really the punishment here as well.
5: Exactly,
6: I mean,
5: this
6: has been 7 years of her life that has been occupied with hearings and rehearings and appeals. And we have this unusual quirk in Finland where the prosecution can appeal a not guilty verdict, which is really unknown to us in the kind of common law world in the United Kingdom and the United States, where there is no such power. A prosecutor cannot appeal a not guilty verdict. But in Finland, you can, and they really put her through, with Bishop Johanna as well, a very long, drawn out and unpleasant process. And it's not over yet, unfortunately, because now we have the appeal lodged with the European Court in Strasbourg.
5: Well, a couple of things too. The Bible, you know, my grandparents are Finnish, and that's why this is even more personal to me. But in Finland, the Bible is actually an official book of Finland. If I remember some of the transcripts of the trial, and the prosecutor general was asked something about, you know, well, what should we do? Should we take the Bibles out of the libraries and take them out of the schools? Because it's a foundational book of Finland. And if I recall, she said something like, you can read it, but you can't believe it. And so now is the court saying that governments, not the churches, are the ones who determine what they preach out of the scripture? Is that kind of where this is all going?
6: We are rapidly coming to that point. And that's this prosecutor who has since left office, the prosecutor general, Raya Torvajanen is her name. She said exactly what you cited there a moment ago, which is that you can read the Bible, but you cannot believe it. And in the same breath, she compared it to Mein Kampf
5: right.
6: as well.
5: I remember.
6: So her view is it's equivalent of having something like an extremist document in your library, which you could have there out of kind of intellectual or historical curiosity, but you are not allowed to then propagate what's written inside that into the public square. And that, frankly, is obviously totally repugnant to what Christians believe, and totally contrary to religious liberty, freedom of expression. And it's, as you say, I mean, Finland is, it had an established church until comparatively recently. It is a Christian country still. And the authorities, however, seem determined to remove any point at which Christianity starts to upset somebody or enter into the realm of controversy. They're not going to tolerate that. And they use,
5: right.
6: not just in Finland, across Europe, these hate speech laws to close down free speech when it comes to something that people find upsetting or controversial or in any way critical of their lifestyle.
5: Well, when we protested early on in this process, we went to, to the ambassador's place here in Washington, and a representative came out, and we were talking to him, and he kept saying to me, "Finland is one of the kindest, most gentle, most free speech places." I said, "Not if you're putting a grandmother, a physician grandmother, on trial for believing the Bible." And Americans keep hearing stories like this and go, "This could never happen here." This happens very quickly when lawfare and kind of an anti-Christian bias can take hold of a culture, can it?
6: Absolutely, yes. I mean, this trial has been extraordinary because you have officials from the prosecution service, starting with the police and through the prosecution service all the way up to the Supreme Court, cross-examining somebody on whether or not what scripture contains is offensive, whether or not it should be permitted in a liberal democracy. And that really is a new departure, unfortunately, not just for Finland, but across Europe, where increasingly we're seeing Orthodox Christian beliefs about gender, identity, sex, marriage, all of these things looked at through the prism of whether or not it upsets a particular minority group in society. Mm. And the weaponizing of the law against Christians is something, unfortunately, that I suspect this trial is just really the leading edge indicator of. We're going to see more of this, and we have other examples. I mean, in the United Kingdom here, we have pastors being arrested for preaching, alleged to have offended Islam by saying that Jesus Christ is the savior, not Muhammad. We have people being arrested for praying silently in their heads near abortion clinics. So things have gotten a lot worse in Europe for free speech than I think a lot of Americans realize. And the trajectory, unfortunately, is pretty grim. And that's why it's so important that we fight these cases when we're given the opportunity to do so.
5: The Bible speaks what it speaks, and God says yes and God says no on his terms. That's what's being challenged. It's almost like even God himself can't say no to us today. What do you think? Make that distinction between theology and politics.
6: No, you're completely correct. This is a fascinating dimension of this trial. And this is why it became known as the Bible on trial in Finland. And the point was, if certain behavior is criticized by the church, is that done in a way that's designed to target and strip the dignity from those individuals? And Pivey was saying, no, absolutely not, because we are all sinners. And then this is the positive message of it is, though, that God's love is for all. And she was able to really, quite in an inspiring way, use each court opportunity to make that point. And through the media as well, because it was enormous coverage, of course, as you can imagine, domestically in Finland and around Europe on this case. And this is the other thing that we need to remember about Pivey and her sense of mission here, which is that she knew that through this ordeal that she was put through, that God was using it to open a conversation, not just in Finland, but across Europe, about religious liberty, about what scripture has to say, things that people, sure, can find challenging and upsetting. But this is the challenge of being a follower of Christ. To take up that burden, but it's a burden that's out of love. And Pivey will say to anyone who asks her that she received messages from Finnish people and around Europe and across the world saying, as a result of your trial, I have gone back to read scripture to understand what this is all about. And I'm back praying regularly. And she's received messages as well from people who have same-sex attraction saying that they have started to pray more about what direction their life would take as a result of reading the issues that have been raised by this process, by this trial. So it's not all negative.
5: And we'll be back to talk about they received the guilty verdict. They're war criminals now for what? For believing in the biblical view of marriage and also for the biblical practice of sexuality within the context of marriage. That is now making them a criminal against the state. Back in to see what the ramifications are about that and more right after this.
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5: And welcome back. We're talking with Lorcan Price, and we're talking about the Bible on trial in Finland, but it's on trial everywhere, I think, in the West. It's on trial even here in America. And, you know, we're going to talk now from the courtroom to the border, because there are ramifications to this. If you can't just say God says no to these moral, immoral discussions from his word, basically you're being told to shut up, aren't you?
6: Yes, that's what's really happening here. We're creating a public square, whether it's digital, online, or being a preacher, a street preacher, as some of my clients are, or even in the case of the Luther Foundation and Pivey, publishing literature documents, where all of these things fall under this legal prohibition on upsetting anybody, insulting them, making them question their lifestyle because it seemed to be essentially a form of hatred. And what we have, you mentioned that she's been found essentially guilty under the war crime section of Finnish law. This is the people kind of do a double take when I tell them about this. The section, chapter 11 of the Finnish criminal code that imports these concepts of hate speech, is the same part of the criminal code that adopts the international law section on what they call advocacy against ethnic and racial hatred. And the origins of this, interestingly, and I won't go on too long on this, but if you go back to the 1960s when they were drawing up these international law agreements on the whole question of what would be allowed and prohibited and so on by international agreement, the communist bloc, so the Soviet Union and the countries in Eastern Europe that were in the Warsaw Pact, they strongly wanted to push this prohibition on hatred, because of course the West was in favor of free speech. And if you were in the communist world, free speech was the last thing that they were interested in. So they said, well, okay, yes, I see free speech is going into the treaty, but we also want a prohibition on hatred. And we're going to use that to prevent anybody from being able to speak freely in the communist world. Now, the strange thing is, of course, that the communist world, certainly in Europe, collapsed, as we know, in the early 90s. But it's the West, the so-called free countries of the West, that have ended up embracing this concept that originally came from the Soviet Union, that we have to ban words that could cause hatred in order to protect society and hold together societies where there are different minority groups, whether they're ethnic minorities or sexual minorities or whatever. And so this notion that's entered the law in essentially every European country ends up being weaponized against Christians, whether they're street preachers, whether they're, in Pivey's case, public figures, whether they're pro-life advocates. And it's used then to, just as you say, remove anything from the public discussion that's regarded as upsetting or challenging. And the problem, of course, for Christians is that the gospel is a challenge. You know, it's, as you say, always to take up the burden and to follow Christ. And when people hear something like that, that means that they'll have to reconsider their life choices, that can be jarring and upsetting. And the modern answer to that is just remove all of that upsetting, jarring concepts from the public square, prevent people from saying it, prosecute them if they say it, make it a criminal offense. So this is, on a very deep level, a real challenge to the instruction that our Lord gave to Christians, which is to go out and to make disciples of the world. You can't do that if you're not allowed to speak to people and to say things that they're going to find uncomfortable and challenging.
5: Yeah, the proselytizing laws that were there before, the hatred laws now. You know, it's amazing. If you can eliminate hate just by creating a law, there'd be no need for the cross, folks. And that's exactly what we're talking about. Now, here's the point. I think a lot of people said, well, Pivey, it's just a small fine. Come on, take your medicine. You know, we slapped you a little bit. It's not as bad. But in reality, she's been branded, and that was the point. And now talk about how she was not even allowed to go speak in England on free speech because she wasn't allowed into Heathrow. Is that correct?
6: That's correct, yes. So you're totally right. People will say, well, you know, the prosecution did not pursue a criminal sentence, which they could have done had they wished. Yeah. So we shouldn't think that this is too serious. But that's the wrong way to analyze this, because not only, as we've already discussed, has she spent 7 years in a legal process that has taken her time and her energy and interrupted her life, mm-hmm. but at the end of it, you're left with a criminal conviction. So that follows her across anything she wants to do, such as entering, getting visas for certain countries, renewing her professional medical license, working with children. I mean, there are a whole series of implications that come from having a criminal conviction, where even though you know, and her fine, it was thousands of euro, but it's not just that, it's the fact that this follows you in numerous different ways. And it has what we call a chilling effect. It means that the next person looking at this is saying, well, I don't know if I'm able to risk losing my professional license. If you were a doctor or, a child therapist or any of these kind of things, I don't know if I can take that risk. I don't know if I can allow myself to be dragged through years of legal proceedings and then face a fine at the end of that. I might just be quiet instead and say nothing. And so that's really what this is about. Prosecuting a high-profile Christian figure is not an accident. This was very intentional, in my opinion, because, I mean, if you go back into the history of this case, the police investigation after the initial complaint was made about her so-called hateful activities, the police dismissed the allegations, and they said that there was no case to answer, mm-hmm. and that they weren't going to bring charges. It was only after the prosecution service then overruled them that we ended up ultimately with the verdict from the Supreme Court. So it's very much the case, in my opinion, that the implications of this for Päivi personally, but also for everybody in Finland, are quite serious. And as you mentioned, concretely, we can see this with the refusal of a travel authorization to enter the United Kingdom. It's remarkable and ironic that she was invited to speak at a conference about freedom of religion and freedom of speech, and she has been refused entry. Now, she is appealing that at the moment to the Home Secretary in London, who's the senior official responsible for border control. So we hope and pray that decision is reversed. But in the meantime, it's again just another example of the implications that follow from having a criminal conviction.
5: So this is going to the European Court of Human Rights. Do you see an opportunity there, or is this just another uphill battle?
6: I'm afraid it's an uphill battle. It's one that Päivi is determined to take, and mm-hmm. It's as she has shown consistently throughout this whole process, every opportunity to take a stand, to give glory to God by taking a stand, and to tell her story is one that she has seized. She never sought this, of course. As we know, this was imposed on her by the authorities, but she has consistently shown that if God has chosen to use her in this way, she is determined to be ready to serve. And the European Court is just another part of that. You'll often, when you talk to lawyers, of course, it's never the case that a definitive answer will be given to most things, particularly when it comes to how judges might decide in a given set of circumstances.
5: Right.
6: I mean, we're hopeful. We're going to put our best case, obviously, forward and argue it as strongly as we can. However, the direction of travel that the court in Strasbourg, which is the European Court, has taken over recent years, has unfortunately been one that tends to favour censorship over free speech. And that is just reflective of a broader trend in Europe at the moment. It's a trend that the Vice President of the United States, J.D. Vance, has spoken about. It's a trend that the Secretary of State, Margaret Rubio, has criticized. And it's this sad reality that we have an increasingly a civilizational divide opening up between the countries of Europe who have decided to become more restrictive on speech and more hostile to free expression. And then the United States, where thanks to the great wisdom of your founding fathers, you have a strong protection enshrined in the First Amendment.
5: Well, you know, basically we're celebrating the 250th, and the 250th is celebrating the declaration that says we have unalienable rights because God created us. If the government grants you rights, the government can take away those rights because the government always seems to protect itself. And that's what you're seeing. You're seeing the prophetic ideas of the founding fathers of America come to fruition right before your eyes. ADF, please give people information more where they can go to support you and to learn more about you, Lorcan.
6: Yeah, well, thank you. You can check out our website, ADF.org. All of our upcoming and ongoing cases are there. And there's a section on PIV, if you put into Google, that'll tell you everything about the case. And the most important thing is just to keep Bishop Johanna and PIV in prayer. Mm-hmm. They really have been struck and touched by the prayer that's coming in from around the world, and that's given them a lot of energy.
5: And we're thankful for you standing in the gap with them. God bless you. Thanks for being with us today.
6: Thank you very much. My pleasure.
4: Thanks for tuning in today. 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Till next time, God bless you always. I'm Greg Seltz. Have a great week.
3: You've been listening to Liberty Action Alert with Greg Seltz, Executive Director of the Lutheran Center for Religious Liberty in Washington, D.C. This program has been brought to you by the Lutheran Center for Religious Liberty.

0: See, we can tolerate a world with creeps and criminals, but what we cannot stand, what we cannot bear, is someone who has the power and the position to help us but doesn't care to use it.
1: Which is better? Justice from a judge who couldn't care less, or mercy from a heavenly Father who loves us more than we can imagine? That's the question behind today's message by Dr. Michael Ziegler, coming up next here on the Lutheran Hour. I'm Mark Eicher, and this is Archives August, in which we revisit classic messages from previous seasons. Today's message was first aired 4 years ago. It's based on Jesus' parable of the unjust judge and the persistent widow. Later, Dr. Ziegler and his guest, Dr. David Schmidt, discuss the strange and unexpected twists found in almost every parable. Now here is Dr. Ziegler with today's message.
0: The other day we were at a playground. Friends from out of town were visiting, and we took them to this playground so that their kids could spend some energy and run around a bit before another long day in the car. While we were there, I was talking with the father of the family, my friend, Eric. We hadn't seen each other for a while, and so we were trying to catch up, but just about every other sentence, we were interrupted by his youngest daughter, Hazel, 7-year-old Hazel, or Crazy Hazy, as they sometimes call her. Crazy Hazy is hanging from the top bar shouting, "Hey, Daddy, look at me." She's swinging on a rope shouting, "Daddy, Daddy, look at me." She's climbing up a wall. "Hey, Daddy, look at me." Eric and I could barely get a word in edgewise. Now, I'm familiar with how this goes. My youngest son, Jude, he has a similar petition that he repeats often when he's doing something dramatic. It's not, "Look at me," but, "Hey, Dad, watch this." And whether the difference between those two expressions, "look at me" or "watch this," has more to do with the differences between boys and girls, or just the differences between these two in particular, I'm not sure. But I am sure of this. Whether it's expressed as, "look at me," or "watch this," boys and girls thrive under the watchful favor of a father and a mother. And where a father or a mother is absent, then father and mother figures are needed. And this may be more true of adults than we appreciate. Like 7-year-old Hazy, I suppose we're all a little crazy for some attention. Now, if you're a parent or a grandparent, an aunt or an uncle, you know how crazy demanding an attention-craving child can be. Maybe you just look over at her swinging from the top bar and give her a perfunctory, "Hey, that's great." And then you go back to whatever had your attention before. Or maybe you don't even look up when you say it. But even a child knows when you're not giving them your full attention. That day at the playground, if Hazel sensed that her dad was not looking at her with sufficient seriousness, she would just repeat the petition over and over again with increasing intensity. "Daddy, look at me." Even a child knows the truth of the old adage. It's the squeaky wheel that gets the oil. Because no one likes listening to a squeaking wheel, so you fork over some oil to make the painful assault on your eardrums go away. Or maybe you give a squeaky kid a device of some sort, something to distract them from craving your attention. But a digital distraction only masks the pain. Because what she needs is you, your watchful favor. There is a throbbing question inside every child's heart, inside every human heart, young and old. Do you see me? Do I matter to you, is what she's asking. Am I important to you, is what he wants to know. The ancient Jewish rabbi, Jesus of Nazareth, once told a story about a woman who was asking these kinds of questions and fighting for answers. It's a fictitious story that Jesus told, but it's true to life. It's a parable that points to a deeper truth about humanity's deepest needs, your needs, my needs. It's a parable about a widow, a woman on the margin of her society, easily overlooked. Because in the story setting, the ancient Middle East, there are no retirement accounts or health insurance companies or assisted living facilities, so a widow is especially vulnerable, like an orphan. She has to depend on the people in her community to support her, but this widow in Jesus' story doesn't have a supportive community. She doesn't have people for whom she matters. What she does have is an enemy, an adversary, someone who's harming her, taking advantage of her. So she brings her case to the local judge, hoping that she might matter to him. And when she finds out that she doesn't, she does the only thing left that she can do. She becomes the squeaky wheel, the irritating child who cannot be ignored. Now, Jesus told this story for his followers. I'm one of them, and I want to share it with you. And if you're open to it, see what Jesus shows you. By way of a contrast, how you matter to the God who created you. The story is recorded in the ancient biography of Jesus called the Gospel According to Luke, chapter 18. It starts like this. Jesus is walking along with his followers, with his disciples, and he starts to tell them a parable to show them that they should always pray and not lose heart. He said, "There was a certain judge in a certain city who did not fear God and did not respect people. And in that city, there was a widow who kept coming to the judge and kept saying to him, 'Give me justice. Give me justice against my adversary.' And for a time, the judge was not willing. But after a while, the judge said to himself, 'Even though I do not fear God and I do not respect people, yet because this widow keeps giving me grief, I will give her justice so that she does not beat me down by her continual coming.' And the Lord said," Jesus said, "'Listen, you all listen to what the unjust judge is saying. And will not God give justice to his chosen ones who are calling out to him day and night? Will he long delay over them? I tell you, he will do justice for them.

widow, and the story keeps coming, haranguing, nagging, jumping on his back and pummeling him with her fists so that he will step up and do his job. But hold on. In Jesus' story, the judge is supposed to remind us of God. Not God's character, but God's status, God's position as God. God ultimately is the one we go to for justice, because all other power in the universe is merely riding piggyback on God's power. Only God is in the position to truly give us justice. And even though Jesus says this unjust judge in the story is nothing like God in terms of character, Jesus is sensitive to the fact that sometimes our life experience says otherwise. I experienced this several years ago when I was serving as a pastor and pleading with God about a middle school boy who had cancer. I'll call him Stephen. I visited with Stephen and his parents in the local children's hospital several times over the course of a year. Again and again, we went to God in prayer on Stephen's behalf, asking God to heal him, to bless the doctors and the nurses, to take the cancer away, to restore him to full health. And there was a season when God gave us what we asked for. That summer, Stephen's cancer went into remission, and we praised God for his goodness and his mercy. At the start of Stephen's eighth grade year, his dad sends me a text. He said they were heading back into the hospital. He said they were scared. Again, we brought it all to God. Stephen died just before the end of his eighth grade year. His mother and father asked me to officiate the memorial service for him. The service was held in a large rented hall across the street from the public school he had attended so that the teachers, the staff, and the students who knew him could attend the service. And during the service, I shared this story from Jesus about the widow, the judge, and the enemy, and how the story points to the truth of our situation in the world, because we have an enemy. You and I have an enemy in this world. We have an adversary. In the Hebrew language, the language of the Old Testament and the Bible, the word adversary is Satan. It's where we get the English word, Satan. Satan is the adversary. He is a powerful spiritual being, once good creature of God, who rebelled against God and is even now at work to deceive the whole human race. And Satan's strategy turns on the power of suggestion. And when over 100 middle school students have gathered to mourn their dead friend, Satan's suggestions strangle the lungs like smog. Does God really care about any of you? Do you think that you matter to him? That you're important to him? The adversary suggests this false picture of God to demoralize us, to make us lose faith, to give up hope, to live as if God is aloof and uncaring, as though God doesn't exist. But the adversary is not the creator. Satan cannot change the way things are, but only our perception of them. God is still faithful. Jesus came to show us, and you and I were created to relate to him, not like a plaintiff suing for justice in the court of a corrupt judge, not like an irritating child desperate for the attention of a distracted parent, but like a beloved daughter, like a son, confident under the watchful favor of the Father. Satan can distract us, but he can't keep the questions from coming. Even when a cloud of doubt and a haze of distrust chokes our breath, these widowed questions, these orphaned petitions are still with us. Do you see me? Am I important to you? Do I matter? People may stop asking them of God, but they don't stop asking them. They look at their classmates and colleagues and competitors and ask them, "Do you see me?" They look at social media profiles and ask them, "Am I important?" They look in the mirror and wonder, "Do I matter to anyone?" And it's looking for these answers from anyone and everyone other than our Creator. That's the source of our deepest pain. God,
The Father will give us justice against the adversary one day.

0: God will put the world right again one day. God will restore the health of his creation, but he doesn't want to leave you hanging. So right now, before he comes with justice for the universe, he meets you. He meets your deepest need first. He comes to you with his word, with Jesus. "I see you," he says. "You matter to me." The first time I visited Stephen in the hospital, I read him one of the reports about Jesus recorded in the Gospel according to Luke chapter 7. Now Luke, the author of this book, was so taken by these accounts of Jesus that he took it upon himself to interview eyewitnesses and write down an orderly account of the events surrounding this one-of-a-kind construction worker from Nazareth. Luke's report has come down to us in the Bible. And the part that I read for Stephen that day was the report of how Jesus once interrupted a funeral. A young man had died. He was the only son of a poor widow. He was supposed to care for her in her old age. And now he was dead and she was alone. But Jesus sees her. Moved with compassion, he walks up to her in the middle of the funeral and he says, "Do not weep." And then he goes over and puts his hand on the open casket. The pallbearers stand still. Jesus speaks again, not to the widow this time, not to the pallbearers, not to the guy officiating the service. He speaks to the dead man. He says, "Young man, I say to you, arise." "Arise," Jesus says, and the dead man rose. He sits up in his casket and starts talking. Jesus gives him back to his mother. Jesus sent me into the hospital that day to share this report about him with Stephen and his parents as they faced the first of many waves of cancer and chemotherapy. And Jesus sent me to speak to you today. I asked Stephen a question that day, and I'm asking the same of you now. Will you trust him? Will you trust Jesus? Because no matter what happens in the future, even if you suffer, even if you die, Jesus promises to make you come alive again when he returns as judge so that you can live with God forever. So will you trust him? Stephen said, "Yes." How about you? God is trustworthy because the character of the judge in the story is nothing like the character of the true judge. God's trustworthiness was decisively demonstrated in the life of Jesus. Even when there was a moment in Jesus' life when God's justice seemed slow in coming, it happened like this. Jesus' teaching exposed the insecurity of powerful people in his community. They were looking for love and respect in all the wrong places, and Jesus called them out for it, and they hated him for it. They schemed to have him killed, hung to die on a cross. The night before it happened, Jesus prays to his Father, asking God if he were willing, he would rescue him, spare him from this suffering. But God left him hanging. And in that moment, Jesus took all of your orphaned questions and mine. He took them all on his back so that we would never need to bear them alone, and he died with them. And if the story ended there, we should all go back to looking for love in all the wrong places, but it didn't. God stepped in just like he said he would. He raised Jesus from the dead. Jesus lives. You and I still have an enemy for now. We still have a judge. But in Jesus, we have a judge whom we can trust. We have a watchful Father who will step in and save his children. Who are God's children, God's chosen ones? Jesus says they are the ones crying out to God day and night. They are crazy persistent, like the widow. Even more, they are loved, like Hazel. Hazel's family stopped to visit us in St. Louis on their way down to Florida for a vacation at the beach. Later, I spoke to her dad, Eric, about the trip. He said there was a moment when Hazel was following her older siblings out into the ocean, into the waves. And the waves, as they do, kept coming and crashing, knocking Hazel off her feet. And in that moment, away from the playground where things were not in her control, she wasn't sane. hey, daddy, look at me. All she could see was the next wave closing in. You and I call out to God, but that's not what makes us chosen. It's God who chooses. And in Jesus, in his word, in baptism, he puts you on his back and says, look at me. Watch this. Hazel's dad hung back in the waves and watched for a while, knowing his beloved daughter's sometimes crazy sense of independence. In a panic, she turns in the water and sees him there. You want to piggyback? He asked. Yes, she answered. So how about you? Why don't you pray with me? Dear Father, save your people, bless your heritage, and carry us forever. Through Jesus Christ, your Son, our Lord, who lives and reigns with you and the Holy Spirit, one God, now and forever. Amen.
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0: Thank you, Mark. I'm joined in the studio by Reverend Dr. David Schmidt, and we're talking about parables, the parables of Jesus. Thanks for joining us, Dr. Schmidt.
2: Oh, thank you for inviting me, Michael.
0: We've been working with this definition of a parable as a metaphor, a comparison of one thing to another, and the comparison happens by some setup in the everyday life, but then some surprising or strange event which points us to a teaching.
2: So it looks like everyday life, but something's a little bit off, which makes you wonder, maybe it really isn't just about everyday life.
0: So let's talk about this parable that was discussed today that I discussed in this sermon from a few years ago about the widow and the judge and the adversary. So what is the surprising event here? What's strange about it?
2: I think you've got really two options, right? Okay. Maybe. One is the widow herself. She is in the law court day after day after day. I'm not sure that women had the status in society to be able to do that, right? And so the persistence of that widow is something that might strike us as strange. That would be one thing. Another thing would be the complete selfishness of the judge. As you had said in the sermon, he's the one who has the position and the power given him by God to care for widows, and yet he is just extremely selfish. The only reason he cares for her is because it cares for him. Remember last time you talked about the context, and not just the cultural context of widows and judges, but the actual context in the text of what Jesus says before the parable and after the parable. So before the parable, Jesus, you know, says he told them this parable so that they would always pray and not lose heart. So whatever the teaching is, it's going to be something that encourages us to pray and not lose heart. After the parable, Jesus says to the disciples, listen to what the unjust judge says. Notice Jesus does not say, look at the widow and what she does. He says, listen to what the unjust judge says. And so it would seem to me that Jesus is pointing us to the judge and particularly to what he says, as that's going to be the thing that stands out as odd. And when you listen to the judge, the thing that he says is,
0: I'll give her justice.
2: I know, I'll give her justice, not because God wants me to give her justice. I don't care about God. Not because people in the city think I should give her justice, because I don't care about them. I don't care about God. I don't care about humans. What I care about is myself, and I'm tired. And so that strikes us as really odd. That's the weird thing.
0: Opens us up for the teaching now.
2: Right, yes. And so that's where you get to this lesser to greater argument, right? The judge is this bad. Imagine how good God is. So we've got the, you know, the lesser to greater argument moving from the judge to God. And that if an unjust judge grants this widow this plea because he's that selfish, imagine what a just God who is selfless and giving and sacrificial would be like. And that's kind of the reasoning that happens. And so then all of a sudden, we see God and his graciousness and his favor, which you did wonderfully in the sermon. That's what I loved about that sermon, is you opened with kind of asking us to meditate on kind of what it's like to be the widow, to be seen. We want to be seen. You're really touching onto these abandonment issues and these identity issues that we have today. And it's something that's exacerbated by social media. Then at the closing story of
0: Hazel, yeah.
2: Hazel and
0: crazy Hazy.
2: And the fact that her father sees things that she doesn't see. And so you kind of reveal to us how wonderful our God is, that he just not only sees the things we need him to see and are asking him to see, but he sees the stuff we don't see. So that's what I loved about that sermon. It really did a wonderful job of unpacking that graciousness of God in contrast to the judge.
0: All right. Well, thank you so much again for being here, David. Next week, we're going to talk more about the teaching and different teachings that parables offer us.
2: Great.
0: Join us again.
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1: Taught by Jesus, we're bold to pray. Our Father, who art in heaven, hallowed be thy name. Thy kingdom come, thy will be done, on earth as it is in heaven. Give us this day our daily bread, and forgive us our trespasses, as we forgive those who trespass against us. And lead us not into temptation, but deliver us from the evil one. For thine is the kingdom and the power and the glory forever and ever. Amen. Receive the blessing of the Lord. The Lord bless you and keep you. The Lord make his face shine on you and be gracious to you. The Lord look upon you with favor and give you peace. Amen.
0: 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I'm Mark Eicher. 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

0: On this day, August 16th, 2026, KFUO thanks our day sponsor, John Gizclon of Ashland, Oregon. 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John continues to be thankful to the Lord every day for his love, mercy, and blessings that he continues to give to John each and every day. Thank you, John Gizclon, for helping us share the gospel and for being today's KFUO Day Sponsor.
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5: Come, my soul, with every care. Jesus loves to answer prayer. He himself bids thee to pray, therefore will not turn away. Can you hear me now? Is this phone working? What's the problem here? Perhaps you've had a situation where you just had a bad connection and it's hard to have a conversation. Or maybe you were explaining something to someone only to later find out that the call had been disconnected and they didn't hear a word you said. Our loving Heavenly Father encourages us to communicate with Him. We call it prayer. But if a situation we're praying for doesn't change, we may wonder if He's even still there. Is He still on the line and listening to us? We are led in worship this day by Reverend Dr. Walter Meyer III as he asks, "Are you hearing me, God?" Thank you for joining us today on Worship Anew.

0: In the name of the Father, and of the Son, and of the Holy Spirit. Amen. The psalm reading is Psalm 67. May God be gracious to us, and bless us, and make his face to shine upon us, that your way may be known on earth, your saving power among all nations. Let the peoples praise you, O God. Let all the peoples praise you. Let the nations be glad and sing for joy, for you judge the peoples with equity and guide the nations upon earth. Let the peoples praise you, O God. Let all the peoples praise you. The earth has yielded its increase. God, our God, shall bless us. God shall bless us. Let all the ends of the earth fear him. Glory be to the Father, and to the Son, and to the Holy Spirit, as it was in the beginning, is now, and will be forever. Amen.
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0: The Old Testament reading is from Isaiah chapter 56, verses 1 and 6 through 8. Thus says the Lord, keep justice and do righteousness, for soon my salvation will come and my deliverance be revealed. And the foreigners who join themselves to the Lord to minister to him, to love the name of the Lord and to be his servants, everyone who keeps the Sabbath and does not profane it and holds fast my covenant, these I will bring to my holy mountain and make them joyful in my house of prayer. Their burnt offerings and their sacrifices will be accepted on my altar. For my house shall be called a house of prayer for all peoples. The Lord God, who gathers the outcasts of Israel, declares, I will gather yet others to him besides those already gathered. Thus far, the Old Testament reading. The Gospel reading is Matthew chapter 15, verses 21 through 28. And this also serves as the text for the homily. Jesus went away from there and withdrew to the district of Tyre and Sidon. And behold, a Canaanite woman from that region came out and was crying, have mercy on me, O Lord, Son of David. My daughter is severely oppressed by a demon. But he did not answer her a word. And his disciples came and begged him, saying, send her away, for she is crying out after us. He answered, I was sent only to the lost sheep of the house of Israel. But she came and knelt before him, saying, Lord, help me. And he answered, it is not right to take the children's bread and throw it to the dogs. She said, yes, Lord, yet even the dogs eat the crumbs that fall from their master's table. Then Jesus answered her, O woman, great is your faith. Be it done for you as you desire. And her daughter was healed instantly. Thus far, the gospel reading. Please join with me in making confession of our Christian faith in the words of the Apostles' Creed. I believe in God the Father Almighty, maker of heaven and earth, and in Jesus Christ, his only Son, our Lord, who was conceived by the Holy Spirit, born of the Virgin Mary, suffered under Pontius Pilate, was crucified, died, and was buried. He descended into hell. The third day he rose again from the dead. He ascended into heaven and sits at the right hand of God the Father Almighty. From thence he will come to judge the living and the dead. And I believe in the Holy Spirit, the Holy Christian Church, the communion of saints, the forgiveness of sins, the resurrection of the body, and the life everlasting. Amen.
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0: Our sermon for today, given by Reverend Dr. Walter Meyer III, asks, Are you hearing me, God?
1: Grace, mercy, and peace be to you from God the Father, Son, and Holy Spirit. Amen. Dear sister or brother in Christ, as believers in the triune God and in Jesus Christ as our Savior, we pray to God. But all of us at one time or another have had the thought, Are you hearing me, God? With regard to that question, the account in Matthew of Jesus and the Canaanite woman gives us important teaching. This woman, despite being a Canaanite, a Gentile, had saving faith. She believed in the one true God and in the Messiah, the Savior this God would send. In fact, she understood that Jesus was the Messiah. Her faith is indicated by her calling Jesus Lord. More than that, she referred to him as Son of David. The Old Testament had foretold that the Messiah, the coming Savior, would be both God and man, and according to his human nature, a descendant of King David. That the woman came to Jesus asking him to perform a miracle by his almighty power shows that she recognized as well the divinity of Jesus. The woman cried out to Christ, stating that her daughter was demon-possessed, clearly implying that she wanted Jesus to heal her little girl. However, Matthew reports that Jesus did not answer her a word. Was Jesus hearing her? The result of Jesus not answering is indicated by the disciples' words to Christ. The desperate mother kept following and crying out to Jesus, doing so with more urgency. Then Jesus spoke, saying to her, I was sent only to the lost sheep of the house of Israel. Jesus, of course, was telling the truth. According to God's plan, Christ's messianic mission was to be carried out in the Jewish nation and not elsewhere. Later, the good news of what he had accomplished would be carried by others beyond the borders of Israel into all the world. This was not the answer the woman wanted from Jesus. Was he really hearing her? Yet the woman did not argue or grow cynical or bitter or give up in her petitioning. Rather, she continued asking Christ for help. Then Jesus said to her, It is not right to take the children's bread and throw it to the dogs. In essence, this was a repeat of Christ's earlier statement that he was sent only to the lost sheep of the house of Israel. The woman was not of the house of Israel. She was a Gentile. This was not the answer the woman sought from Jesus. Was Jesus really hearing her? At times we wonder, after all our praying, God, are you hearing me? We ask this because we do not get what we prayed for. We ask God to heal us of a sickness or to take away some challenging circumstance. Or, if we are older, we might even pray to God to relieve us of the sadness and suffering of our earthly existence and take us to heaven. But as far as we can tell, nothing changes. Some of us might even think, God, you are not hearing me because I am a poor, miserable sinner, deserving nothing but your fiercest judgment. With regard to the Canaanite woman, the truth is that Jesus all along was indeed hearing her. He knew that she was a believer. He dealt with her as he did for her spiritual benefit and for the glory of God. First, Christ wanted to teach her to be persistent in prayer, and that is what she learned. Second, Jesus wanted to draw the woman's faith to a point of greater strength, and that is what happened. Christ's reply to her, mentioning the dogs, was actually setting her up to respond in faith. For the Greek word in our text can be translated as little dogs. These were house dogs or lap dogs, in contrast to the despised wild dogs which roamed the streets as scavengers. The woman was led to respond in faith. She replied, "Yes, Lord, yet even the dogs eat the crumbs that fall from their master's table." In reality, she was saying, "Yes, Lord, you were sent to the lost sheep of the house of Israel, but that does not absolutely rule out your helping me, a Gentile woman. There are exceptions to whom you can and will minister." Behind her response was the woman's holding with even greater tenacity to the gospel promises of God's word and to that word's revelation about God's grace, mercy, and love. As a result, she experienced spiritual growth, which resulted in Jesus saying, "O woman, great is your faith." Her faith was on display for the glory of God. Sister or brother in Christ, God always hears our prayers. Yes, each one of us is a poor, miserable sinner, but God the Father sent his Son to be the Savior. The Son of God, Jesus Christ, paid completely for our sins with his suffering and death on a cross, and then arose from the dead as victorious Savior. And the Holy Spirit brought us to faith in Jesus and the triune God. Through this faith, we are saved by God's grace. We have total forgiveness for all our sins and are God's dear children. God loves us with a tremendous love. Because of Jesus, God always hears our prayers and answers them. He will never fail to act on our behalf according to his timetable and will. God's timing might not always match what we want, but his timing is perfect. God is constantly dealing with us in a way which is for our good. God wants us to persevere in prayer, and very often his timetable results in our becoming persistent in praying to him. Jesus taught that believers ought always to pray and not grow faint. When we are continually praying to the Lord, that is a good situation in which to be. With his way of dealing with us, God can drive us, as he did the Canaanite woman, to his word, so that we cling to that word in a stronger manner and rely completely on the Lord. Through that word, God causes our faith to increase and mature. We grow spiritually, as did the Canaanite woman. Our faith shines forth in ever brighter fashion, to God's glory and delight. This can also be for the benefit of others. Consider how the faith of the desperate mother, becoming evident in such a beautiful, powerful fashion, encourages us today. God indeed responds to our prayers in the way which is best for us, according to his good will. With regard to the Canaanite woman, it was the will of Christ to heal her daughter. At times here on earth, we might only partly understand God's response to us when it comes, but will fully comprehend his splendid, magnificent plan in heaven. God will always give us the help and strength we need. Are you hearing me, God? The answer is a resounding yes, for Jesus' sake. In his name, amen. Please join with me in prayer. Dear God, thank you for always hearing our prayers and answering them, for Jesus' sake. Help us to be persistent in praying to you, trusting in your love for us. In Jesus' name, amen. Please join with me in praying the Lord's Prayer. Our Father, who art in heaven, hallowed be thy name. Thy kingdom come, thy will be done, on earth as it is in heaven. Give us this day our daily bread, and forgive us our trespasses as we forgive those who trespass against us. And lead us not into temptation, but deliver us from evil. For thine is the kingdom and the power and the glory forever and ever. Amen. And the grace of our Lord Jesus Christ and the love of God the Father and the fellowship of the Holy Spirit be and abide with you now and forever. Amen.
0: Our closing hymn today is What a Friend We Have in Jesus, led by the Worship Anew Choir from Fort Wayne, Indiana.

0: Thank you for joining us this week on Worship Anew. 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I'm Eric Kaczynski, and I want you to know that Jesus loves and holds you close to his heart. Thank you for being a part of our worship together. 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
2: Hi, I'm Dr. Tom Allersmeyer, pastor of Mount Calvary Lutheran Church in Fort Wayne, Indiana. You know, people have all kinds of ideas about Jesus. He's just the real wise, smart guy. He's the person that can fix anything. He's the one who comforts us at all times. All of those are true, but he's even more than that. He is the Messiah, the crucified one. We're going to talk about that, so please join us next time on Worship Anew.
3: 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God is Faithful, by whom you were called into the fellowship of His Son, Jesus Christ our Lord. 1 Corinthians 1, verse 9. There are strength in number, sometimes. Some species of lemmings migrate in massive numbers. Should they reach the sea, the momentum of the mass pushes many to their deaths. As many as 1.5 million wildebeests migrate yearly. When crossing crocodile-laden rivers, the more animals, the less likely any single one will be killed. But for many to be saved, some will die. Our fellowship, our strength, is not in many or some, but in one. One Christ is enough. One death was enough. Our faithful God calls us into fellowship with Jesus in His death and resurrection. Since we are one in Christ, we are gathered into the community of shared fellowship through Jesus. Our strength is one, Jesus. Through the one, we are one in Him. Our fellowship is in Christ, and so with one another. He is our true strength. Let us pray. Lord, thank you for fellowship in Jesus. Amen.
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0: That was a piece by Aaron Bodie, Behold a Host Arrayed in White. 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

That was a piece from the Concordia University of Chicago Capella, The Lamb. And up next, we have a piece by John Rutter and the Cambridge Singers, O Be Joyful in the Lord, Psalm 100. 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

That was He Leadeth Me, performed by the National Christian Choir. And up next, we have a piece from Beside Still Waters, Blessed Assurance. 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

That was a piece by Bobby Schroeder, Child's Prayer, God Loves Us. And up next, we have a piece from the University of Texas Chamber Singers, A Mighty Fortress Is Our God. 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

That was a piece from the National Lutheran Choir, Let Nothing Ever Grieve Thee. And up next, we have a piece by Bobby Schroeder, Doxology. 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

0: That was a piece from the Atlanta Symphony Orchestra and Chorus. 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
0: Our next piece of sacred music comes from Charles W. Orray. 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

Over a century of Christ for you, anytime, anywhere. KFUO, Clayton, St. Louis.

In the name of the Father, and of the Son, and of the Holy Spirit. Amen. If we say we have no sin, we deceive ourselves, and the truth is not in us. But if we confess our sins, God, who is faithful and just, will forgive our sins and cleanse us from all unrighteousness. Let us then confess our sins to God our Father. Most merciful God, we confess that we are by nature sinful and unclean. We have sinned against you in thought, word, and deed, by what we have done and by what we have left undone. We have not loved you with our whole heart. We have not loved our neighbors as ourselves. We justly deserve your present and eternal punishment. For the sake of your Son, Jesus Christ, have mercy on us. Forgive us, renew us, and lead us, so that we may delight in your will and walk in your ways, to the glory of your holy name. Amen. Almighty God, his mercy, has given his Son to die for you, and for his sake forgives you all your sins. As a called and ordained servant of Christ, and by his authority, I therefore forgive you all your sins. In the name of the Father, and of the Son, and of the Holy Spirit. Amen.

The Lord be with you. Let us pray. Almighty and everlasting Father, you give your children many blessings, even though we are undeserving. In every trial and temptation, grant us steadfast confidence in your loving kindness and mercy. Through Jesus Christ, your Son, our Lord, who lives and reigns with you in the Holy Spirit, one God, now and forever. Amen. Please be seated.

0: The Old Testament reading is from Isaiah chapter 56, beginning at verse 1. This is what the Lord says: maintain justice and do what is right, for my salvation is close at hand, and my righteousness will soon be revealed. And foreigners who bind themselves to the Lord to serve him, to love the name of the Lord, and to worship him, all who keep the Sabbath without desecrating it, and who hold fast to my covenant, this I will bring to my holy mountain and give them joy in my house of prayer. Their burnt offerings and sacrifices will be accepted on my altar, for my house will be called a house of prayer for all nations. The sovereign Lord declares, he who gathers the exiles of Israel, I will gather still others to them, besides those already gathered. This is the word of the Lord.
1: Thanks be to God.

0: Romans chapter 11, beginning at verse 1. I ask then, did God reject his people? By no means. I am an Israelite myself, a descendant of Abraham, from the tribe of Benjamin. God did not reject his people, whom he foreknew. I am talking to you Gentiles. Inasmuch as I am the apostle of the Gentiles, I make much of my ministry in the hope that I may somehow arouse my own people to envy and save some of them. For if their rejection is a reconciliation of the world, what will the acceptance be but life from the dead? As far as the gospel is concerned, they are enemies of on your account. But as far as election is concerned, they are loved on account of the patriarchs. For God's gifts and his call are irrevocable. Just as you, who were at one time disobedient to God, have now received mercy as a result of their disobedience, so they too have now become disobedient in order that they too may now receive mercy as a result of God's mercy to you. For God has bound all men over to disobedience so that he may have mercy on them all. This is the word of the Lord.
1: Please stand as you are able for the reading of the Holy Gospel. The Holy Gospel, according to St. Matthew, the 15th chapter. Glory to you, O Lord. Leaving that place, Jesus withdrew to the region of Tyre and Sidon. A Canaanite woman from the vicinity came to him, crying out, "Lord, Son of David, have mercy on me. My daughter is suffering terribly from demon possession." Jesus did not answer a word. So his disciples came to him and urged him, "Send her away, for she keeps crying out for us, after us." He answered, "I was sent only to the lost sheep of Israel." The woman came and knelt before him. "Lord, help me," she said. He replied, "Is it not right to take the children's bread and toss it to their dogs?" "Yes, Lord," she said, "but even the dogs eat the crumbs that fall from their master's table." Jesus answered, "Woman, you have great faith. Your request is granted." And her daughter was healed from that very hour. This is the gospel of the Lord. Praise to you, O Christ. Please be seated. At this time, will the children come forward for the children's message?
2: All right. Good morning, guys. Good morning. I'm so glad you guys are here today to hear God's word. So today I brought a really important object to show you guys. This is probably one of the most important things I have. This is a medical pack. And so in this pack has some of the most important medicine I can ever take. Inside, I've got an inhaler. Do you guys know what an inhaler is? Yeah. So an inhaler, if I'm ever having a hard time breathing, I use this inhaler, and it helps me breathe again. It gives a breath of fresh air into my lungs. But then also, I've got an EpiPen. Do you guys know what allergies are? Yeah, so I've got a peanut and a tree nut allergy. If I eat anything with peanuts or tree nuts, I'll get really sick, and I'll have to use this, and it's like a needle, and I have to put it in my leg, and then I have to go to the doctors. Raise your hand if you're scared of needles. Yeah, Yeah, Mr. Justin's also really scared of needles. Whenever I get my blood taken, I have to look away. I can't look at it whatsoever. But even if I'm scared of it, even if I'm scared of the medicine, or sometimes scared of the doctors, because the doctor can be a scary place, because it's a strange, unfamiliar place, even though I can be scared of all of that, it's still good and important for me that if I'm ever having an allergic reaction, I need to take this medicine and I need to go to the doctors. Now, did you guys know that our Lord Jesus, he is also a doctor? Did you guys know that? They call him the great physician. And Jesus, he would go from place to place, healing different people with any type of disease they have. But sickness, that wasn't his main work that he was doing. He wasn't just there to heal the physical sick, our bodies, but he came to heal our spirits, what's inside of us. Because each of us, whether we know it or not, we're all sick. We're sick with something called sin. And Jesus, he came to heal that sin. And the medicine for that sin was his blood and his death on the cross. That he died on the cross and he gave his medicine freely for all of us, so that we can be healed from that sin sickness. And so sometimes we might hear about loved ones going to the doctors, and maybe they aren't healed. Maybe they stay sick for a while. And sometimes we might even know somebody who passed away. And it can be really sad, and we might wonder, Jesus, what were you doing? Why didn't you heal them? But Jesus, he still healed them. He still gave him the medicine of his blood, and that even though they aren't here with us right now, they're in heaven with God right now with the joy and gladness in their hearts. So you guys fold your hands and pray with me. Dear God, thank you for all the doctors that you work through. And thank you for being our great doctor and healing us of our sin. Help others, help us to tell others about you. In your name we pray. Amen. All right, you guys can go and take a seat now.

Grace, mercy, and peace be to you from our Lord and our Savior, Jesus Christ. Amen. Lord, save. You might remember that cry. We heard that cry last weekend when in the gospel reading, Jesus came to his disciples who were in that boat on the Sea of Galilee, but he came to them kind of in a unique way, right? He came to them walking on the water, which terrified those guys. They thought they're seeing a ghost. But Jesus calls out, "Take courage, it is I, don't be afraid." Remember? And Peter, with his mixture of faith and doubt, says, "Lord, if it is you, tell me to come to you on the water." And Jesus tells him to come, and Peter steps out of the boat and starts walking on the water. But then he sees the waves, and he feels the wind, and he becomes afraid, and he begins to sink. And then those words ring out from Peter, "Lord, save." That was the cry of Peter last week. And when you hear the gospel reading for today, that's also the cry of a Canaanite woman. And we don't see those words exactly, but that's what she's asking. "Lord, save. Save my daughter who is suffering terribly from demon possession." 2 weeks, two cries, same cry, really. But there's a difference. You know, last week, the one who cried out had little faith, where we might have expected a great faith. And this week, the one who cries out has great faith, where we might have expected just a little faith. And Jesus chides Peter, "Oh, you of little faith." And he praises the Canaanite woman, "Great is your faith." You know, how often things get just turned upside down when Jesus is around. Jesus goes for some rest with his disciples to that region of, far north, to the region of Tyre and Sidon. Now, Tyre and Sidon are Phoenician cities on the Mediterranean coast. And you need to know that the Israelites, they really despised the people in that area. The people were remnants of the wicked pagan Canaanites that the children of Israel had come upon 15 centuries earlier when they entered the promised land. They didn't soon forget. And the woman in this text, she's from that region. She is obviously no Israelite. In fact, to the Jewish view, she is pagan. She is wicked. She is to be avoided at all costs. And yet this woman comes to Jesus in Matthew 15, with the traditional cry of a beggar, "Lord, have mercy on me." She humbles herself. She's deeply respectful. She even calls Jesus Lord. But if you remember, Matthew says Jesus did not answer a word. I mean, the woman's daughter is suffering terribly. So she appeals to Jesus in humility and with reverence, and he acts like he doesn't even hear her. He responds with silence, with what looks like indifference or rejection even. Seems a little rude for Jesus, doesn't it? I mean, we just sang, "What a friend we have in Jesus." This certainly is not friendly. Now notice, Matthew does not try to hide this. In fact, he deliberately draws our attention to it. And he does that, I think, because Matthew knows what this woman and those disciples do not yet know. He knows that Jesus, the master teacher, is given a test. This Canaanite woman will be undergoing a test, I think. But I don't think she's the only one. As Jesus is testing that woman, he's also giving a test to his disciples. Certainly the disciples would not be surprised that Jesus did not talk to this woman, because really no rabbi that they knew would. Men, especially rabbis, would not mingle with women, especially foreign women. And so Jesus deliberately ignores her. But I kind of think that Jesus is watching his disciples to see what they will do. Do they understand? Do they understand his love for everybody, including Gentiles, including women? Do they get that? Do they understand what he's all about? I don't think they do. Not yet.
Because you hear what their response is in verse 23, and they're probably confident that their words will meet with Jesus' approval. Remember what they said? Send her away. I mean, give her what she wants, maybe just be done with her. However you do it, Jesus, just do it. Send her away. She's bothering us. And listen to what Jesus says. I was sent only to the lost sheep of Israel. Now wait a minute. Other times Jesus makes it clear that he has come for the whole world, that he's not willing that anybody would suffer, would perish. I was only sent to the lost sheep of Israel. What are you saying, Jesus? Well, remember, we're dealing with a teacher given a test here. And he's responding to and he's testing his disciples. I was sent only to the lost sheep of Israel. Of course I'll get rid of her. I've been sent to Israel, God's favorites. We have no time for Gentile, female, second-rate riffraff. Good call, guys. Let's send her away. But you notice, he does not send her away. Kind of appears that he agrees, and then he watches to see how they will respond. Will anybody dare to disagree? Does anybody have the guts to stand up for this woman? Now remember, at the same time, that woman, as she's still going through her test, and she's listening to all Jesus is saying. I mean, picture that scene. Jesus is talking to and he's facing his disciples. But she hears his words. And his words say to her, in effect, you're an outsider. I'm the son of David. I was sent to Israel. You are not my mission. Why should I help you? But still, that woman does not go away. She kneels on the ground in reverence and in humility, and she utters a simple prayer. Lord, help me. In other words, Lord, save. You notice the second time she calls him Lord. And Jesus speaks again. More harsh words for this poor woman. It is not right to take the children's bread and toss it to their dogs. But that's kind of hard to hear, isn't it? I mean, that's not the Jesus that I'm used to. And I kind of wonder what the disciples thought. I wonder if maybe they were embarrassed. Because all Jesus is doing is giving words to their thoughts. They might have even said the same thing to her that Jesus said, because their theology told them that this woman was to be shunned, to be rejected, to be ignored, to be turned away. Will any of them speak up for this woman? Will just one of them love her? No, not one. Not today. And this is the end of their test. There will be other tests in the days to come, and they'll do better. They're still learning. But not today. You know, I wonder if some of us are undergoing some exams right now. I think so. Jesus gives some of us that test that he gave to them, the love test. Perhaps there's somebody in your life that you're having a hard time loving. Maybe it's a parent. Maybe it's somebody at work. Maybe it's your child. Maybe it's your spouse. Maybe it's with the disciples and involves a whole group of people that you have problems with. Maybe people who don't look like you do. Maybe it's somebody with a different skin color, a different worldview, a different culture. Maybe it's people who don't think like you do or act like you do. And that love test goes on. It goes on all the time in our world and in our lives. You know, say a person comes to you and into your life and you got to ask the question, God, will you help me speak and act with compassion and with truth and love toward this person? God, there's somebody here who's very difficult for me. Here's somebody perhaps who doesn't know you. They're far away from you. Will you help me tell them about you and what you mean to me, what you've done for me? Will you help me tell them of life and love and salvation? Will you help me speak to them through my actions? You know, just to love each person that's in our lives, that's the will of God for us.
as he gives us that love test. I tell you, God is looking for people who are willing to love. And we're able to do that, you know. We're able to love because he first loved us. I mean, how many times have you heard that? So many times. And here Jesus is teaching it again. We are empowered to love because he's shown us his boundless love. We can love because he has shown us his perfect love. Well, that woman is still at Jesus' feet. It's not right to take the children's bread and toss it to their dogs, he says. How is she to take that? Might she just blurt out, "How dare you degrade me, Jesus," and stomp off? I mean, who would blame her? But she doesn't do that. Her response is incredible. She says, "Yes, Lord." And for the third time, she calls him Lord. Still, he is her Lord. "Yes, Lord," she says. "But even the dogs eat the crumbs that fall from their master's table." In other words, "By all means, Lord, feed your special children. But I bet you've got a crumb even for me. I bet you do. All I want is some of your grace, some of your love, some of your mercy." And rather than be insulted by being called the dog, she embraces it. Because she knows even the crumbs from Jesus' table are far more precious than gold. If you have a dog or have had one, you know exactly what this woman is talking about. My Louie loves to camp around the dinner table, especially over by Teddy, because it seems like crumbs get dropped most often by him, at least probably on purpose. Some of them are inadvertent too. Last week, I was making pork tenderloins on the smoker for dinner, and I was cutting them up, and of course, there was Louie right by my feet. And wouldn't you know it, as I transferred four big chunks of pork from the cutting board to the plate, they fell to the ground. Those crumbs, did not stay on the ground for long. Louie ate well that night. Well, those crumbs that fall from the master's table are delicious. And how wonderful do you think are the crumbs that fall from the Savior's table? Oh, his crumbs of grace and mercy and love, they're a feast. And this woman is happy to receive them. And finally, Jesus turns to face this woman, and the test is over. Jesus says, "Oh, woman," in effect, "Oh, wow, great is your faith. Your prayers are answered. Your daughter's healed. You are my beloved daughter all the time. Oh, woman, how great is your faith." And this woman, who everybody thought was a spiritual bottom of the barrel, is honored by that one before whom she knelt and whom she called Lord. You know, it's pretty clear that Jesus is not the only teacher in this text, is he? You know, that Canaanite woman teaches how we humble ourselves to receive his gifts. You know, our Lord calls us sinners. The Bible calls us sinners all the time, and that is what we are. And I guess we could all act all indignant about that, offended that somebody calls us a sinner. Bible says that we deserve death because of our sin. And we could argue about that. We could argue how good we really are, how worthy we actually are. I don't think we ought to do that. I think we should face the facts. Let's be what we are, what we so often confess that we are, poor, miserable sinners who justly deserve his temporal and eternal punishment. Let's be who we are, people who actually need help, people who actually need a Savior. And let us let him be who he is, the Savior. The one who does come to help. The one who does come to forgive. The one who does come to save. Oh, he could give us crumbs from the table. And you know what? We'd be happy with that. But he gives us so much more.
He could give us a rich feast. But you know, he gives us even more than that. You think about what he has done. He lives this perfect life in our place. And yet he dies on a cross in this ultimate humility, and then he rises to life again in glory. He dies and he rises to rescue us from sin and death and hell and all the forces of evil. He dies and he rises to destroy that demon that possessed that little girl and to defeat the prince of demons who tempts and deceives and he lies to every one of us all the time. Jesus gives us everything that he has. And yes, our Lord gives us his tests. But not only does the Lord give tests from time to time, the Lord also gives to us his promises. Promises we can hold on to, promises we can trust in. He promises his love and his presence. He promises his grace.

0: find that on page 8 in your bulletin. We confess together. I believe in God, the Father Almighty, maker of heaven and earth, and in Jesus Christ, his only Son, our Lord, born of the Virgin Mary, suffered under Pontius Pilate, was crucified, died, and was buried. He descended into hell. The third day he rose again from the dead. He ascended into heaven and sits at the right hand of God the Father Almighty. From thence he will come to judge the living and the dead. I believe in the Holy Spirit, the Holy Christian Church, the communion of saints, the forgiveness of sins, the resurrection of the body, and the life everlasting. Amen.
1: Let us pray for the whole people of God in Christ Jesus and for all people according to their needs. As Jesus welcomed us and made us his people by baptism and faith, grant that we may welcome others with mercy of God. Lord, in your mercy, hear our prayer. Lord Christ, equip us with a great and persistent faith to serve you faithfully and do your bidding. 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Lord, in your mercy, hear our prayer. Sovereign King, you see all things in heaven and on earth. Nothing is outside your watch and reign. Bless our families, our workplaces, our schools, and our church. Sustain the life of our community and guide the leaders who labor among us for the blessing of all. Lord, in your mercy, hear our prayer. O Lord, grant justice in the governments of this nation and of all the earth. Thwart evil and correct wrong. Grant peace that your gospel may flow all the more freely, especially to those most blinded by evil. Let us not be overcome with hate, but overcome hatred with love. Lord, in your mercy, hear our prayer. Gracious God, help us use all the time, talents, material goods, and financial resources that you have entrusted to us for your glory and the work of your kingdom. Lord, in your mercy, hear our prayer. Lord, you are the great physician, so you well understand the conditions of our bodies, minds, and spirits. Assure those who suffer illness and infirmity of your personal care and watchful eye over them. We especially remember before you Helga Brown, Jenna Barrows, and Jerry Rinkin as they all recover from recent surgery, and Diane Schwede as she is in the hospital. Give to them and others in need strength for today and hope for tomorrow. And if it be your will, bring to them your healing touch. Lord, in your mercy, hear our prayer. Lord, for all your blessings and gifts, we give you thanks. We praise you along with all who are celebrating birthdays, anniversaries, and other milestones and gifts from your hand. We especially remember Morgan Gecky as she and her family celebrate her 33rd birthday, and Kinley McEwen, as she and her family celebrate her second birthday today. Bless all who celebrate your grace and continue to pour out your blessings. Lord, in your mercy, hear our prayer. Heavenly Father, we hold in memory those who have received their heavenly reward and give thanks for your gifts given to us through them. Today, we especially remember Matthew

teetering house on his first anniversary in heaven with his Savior. We also ask for your peace and comfort for those who have recently lost loved ones, especially Gloria Utley upon the death of her mother-in-law and Utley this past Wednesday. We praise and thank you, Lord, for the gift of faith you gave to those who have received the crown of life, and continue to ask for your peace and comfort for their loved ones. Lord, in your mercy, hear our prayer. Into your hands, O Lord, we commend ourselves and all for whom we pray, trusting in your mercy through your Son, Jesus Christ, our Lord. Amen. Please be seated as we gather our offerings to the Lord.

Blessed Lord, you have given us your holy scriptures for our learning. May we so hear them, read, learn, and take them to heart, that being strengthened and comforted by your holy word, we may cling to the blessed hope of everlasting life. Through Jesus Christ, our Lord, who lives and reigns with you in the Holy Spirit, one God, now and forever. Amen. Lord, remember us in your kingdom and teach us always to pray. Our Father, who art in heaven, hallowed be thy name. Thy kingdom come, thy will be done on earth as it is in heaven. Give us this day our daily bread, and forgive us our trespasses as we forgive those who trespass against us. And lead us not into temptation, but deliver us from evil. For thine is the kingdom, and the power, and the glory, forever and ever. Amen. The Lord bless you and keep you. The Lord make his face shine on you and be gracious to you. The Lord look upon you with favor and give you peace. Amen. Please remain standing for the recessional hymn.

0: Over a century of Christ for you, anytime, anywhere. 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
1: See, we can tolerate a world with creeps and criminals, but what we cannot stand, what we cannot bear, is someone who has the power and the position to help us but doesn't care to use it.
2: Which is better? Justice from a judge who couldn't care less, or mercy from a heavenly Father who loves us more than we can imagine? That's the question behind today's message by Dr. Michael Ziegler, coming up next here on the Lutheran Hour. I'm Mark Eicher, and this is Archives August, in which we revisit classic messages from previous seasons. Today's message was first aired 4 years ago. It's based on Jesus' parable of the unjust judge and the persistent widow. Later, Dr. Ziegler and his guest, Dr. David Schmidt, discuss the strange and unexpected twists found in almost every parable. Now here is Dr. Ziegler with today's message.
1: The other day we were at a playground. Friends from out of town were visiting, and we took them to this playground so that their kids could spend some energy and run around a bit before another long day in the car. While we were there, I was talking with the father of the family, my friend, Eric. We hadn't seen each other for a while, and so we were trying to catch up, but just about every other sentence, we were interrupted by his youngest daughter, Hazel, 7-year-old Hazel, or Crazy Hazy, as they sometimes call her. Crazy Hazy is hanging from the top bar shouting, "Hey, Daddy, look at me." She's swinging on a rope shouting, "Daddy, Daddy, look at me." She's climbing up a wall. "Hey, Daddy, look at me." Eric and I could barely get a word in edgewise. Now, I'm familiar with how this goes. My youngest son, Jude, he has a similar petition that he repeats often when he's doing something dramatic. It's not, "Look at me," but, "Hey, Dad, watch this." And whether the difference between those two expressions, "look at me" or "watch this," has more to do with the differences between boys and girls, or just the differences between these two in particular, I'm not sure. But I am sure of this. Whether it's expressed as, "look at me" or "watch this," boys and girls thrive under the watchful favor of a father and a mother. And where a father or a mother is absent, then father and mother figures are needed. And this may be more true of adults than we appreciate. Like 7-year-old Hazy, I suppose we're all a little crazy for some attention. Now, if you're a parent or a grandparent, an aunt or an uncle, you know how crazy demanding an attention-craving child can be. Maybe you just look over at her swinging from the top bar and give her a perfunctory, "Hey, that's great." And then you go back to whatever had your attention before. Or maybe you don't even look up when you say it. But even a child knows when you're not giving them your full attention. That day at the playground, if Hazel sensed that her dad was not looking at her with sufficient seriousness, she would just repeat the petition over and over again with increasing intensity. "Daddy, look at me." Even a child knows the truth of the old adage. It's the squeaky wheel that gets the oil. Because no one likes listening to a squeaking wheel. So you fork over some oil to make the painful assault on your eardrums go away. Or maybe you give a squeaky kid a device of some sort, something to distract them from craving your attention. But a digital distraction only masks the pain. Because what she needs is you, your watchful favor. There is a throbbing question inside every child's heart, inside every human heart, young and old. Do you see me? Do I matter to you, is what she's asking. Am I important to you, is what he wants to know. The ancient Jewish rabbi, Jesus of Nazareth, once told a story about a woman who was asking these kinds of questions and fighting for answers. It's a fictitious story that Jesus told, but it's true to life. It's a parable that points to a deeper truth about humanity's deepest needs, your needs, my needs. It's a parable about a widow, a woman on the margin of her society, easily overlooked. Because in the story setting, the ancient Middle East, there are no retirement accounts or health insurance companies or assisted living facilities, so a widow is especially vulnerable, like an orphan. She has to depend on the people in her community to support her, but this widow in Jesus' story doesn't have a supportive community. She doesn't have people for whom she matters. What she does have is an enemy, an adversary, someone who's harming her, taking advantage of her. So she brings her case to the local judge, hoping that she might matter to him. And when she finds out that she doesn't, she does the only thing left that she can do. She becomes the squeaky wheel, the irritating child who cannot be ignored. Now, Jesus told this story for his followers. I'm one of them, and I want to share it with you. And if you're open to it, see what Jesus shows you. By way of a contrast, how you matter to the God who created you. The story is recorded in the ancient biography of Jesus called the Gospel According to Luke, chapter 18. It starts like this. Jesus is walking along with his followers, with his disciples, and he starts to tell them a parable to show them that they should always pray and not lose heart. He said, "There was a certain judge in a certain city who did not fear God and did not respect people. And in that city, there was a widow who kept coming to the judge and kept saying to him, 'Give me justice. Give me justice against my adversary.' And for a time, the judge was not willing. But after a while, the judge said to himself, 'Even though I do not fear God and I do not respect people, yet because this widow keeps giving me grief, I will give her justice so that she does not beat me down by her continual coming.' And the Lord said," Jesus said, "'Listen, you all listen to what the unjust judge is saying. And will not God give justice to his chosen ones who are calling out to him day and night? Will he long delay over them? I tell you, he will do justice for them. He will do it swiftly, decisively. But when the Son of Man comes, will he find this faith on the earth?" Okay, let's review. In Jesus' story, there are three characters: an enemy, a widow, and the judge. Though we never see him or hear from him, the enemy in the story has a major role. He's the problem. Maybe he's stealing from the widow, maybe abusing her, harming her in some way. So she goes to the local judge to plead for justice. "Help me, protect me, rescue me, look at me," she says. But the judge isn't listening. He doesn't care. He's in a comfortable house, cushy job, privileged life. And this is the conflict in the story. The tension is not over the enemy, but over the judge. The enemy is acting as expected. He's a thug. He's a bully. What do you expect? But the judge is the real disappointment. See, we can tolerate a world with creeps and criminals, but what we cannot stand, what we cannot bear, is someone who has the power and the position to help us, but doesn't care to use it. And that's why this widow in the story keeps coming, haranguing, nagging, jumping on his back and pummeling him with her fists so that he will step up and do his job. But hold on. In Jesus' story, the judge is supposed to remind us of God. Not God's character, but God's status, God's position as God. God ultimately is the one we go to for justice, because all other power in the universe is merely riding piggyback on God's power. Only God is in the position to truly give us justice. And even though Jesus says this unjust judge in the story is nothing like God in terms of character, Jesus is sensitive to the fact that sometimes our life experience says otherwise. I experienced this several years ago when I was serving as a pastor and pleading with God about a middle school boy who had cancer. I'll call him Stephen. I visited with Stephen and his parents in the local children's hospital several times over the course of a year. Again and again, we went to God in prayer on Stephen's behalf, asking God to heal him, to bless the doctors and the nurses, to take the cancer away, to restore him to full health. And there was a season when God gave us what we asked for. That summer, Stephen's cancer went into remission, and we praised God for his goodness and his mercy. At the start of Stephen's eighth grade year, his dad sends me a text. He said they were heading back into the hospital. He said they were scared. Again, we brought it all to God. Stephen died just before the end of his eighth grade year. His mother and father asked me to officiate the memorial service for him. The service was held in a large rented hall across the street from the public school he had attended so that the teachers, the staff, and the students who knew him could attend the service. And during the service, I shared this story from Jesus about the widow, the judge, and the enemy, and how the story points to the truth of our situation in the world, because we have an enemy. You and I have an enemy in this world. We have an adversary. In the Hebrew language, the language of the Old Testament in the Bible, the word adversary is Satan. It's where we get the English word Satan. Satan is the adversary. He is a powerful spiritual being, once good creature of God who rebelled against God and is even now at work to deceive the whole human race. And Satan's strategy turns on the power of suggestion. And when over 100 middle school students have gathered to mourn their dead friend, Satan's suggestions strangle the lungs like smog. Does God really care about any of you? Do you think that you matter to him? That you're important to him? The adversary suggests this false picture of God to demoralize us, to make us lose faith, to give up hope, to live as if God is aloof and uncaring, as though God doesn't exist. But the adversary is not the creator. Satan cannot change the way things are, but only our perception of them. God is still faithful. Jesus came to show us, and you and I were created to relate to him, not like a plaintiff suing for justice in the court of a corrupt judge, not like an irritating child desperate for the attention of a distracted parent, but like a beloved daughter, like a son, confident under the watchful favor of the Father. Satan can distract us, but he can't keep the questions from coming. Even when a cloud of doubt and a haze of distrust chokes our breath, these widowed questions, these orphaned petitions are still with us. Do you see me? Am I important to you? Do I matter? People may stop asking them of God, but they don't stop asking them. They look at their classmates and colleagues and competitors and ask them, "Do you see me?" They look at social media profiles and ask them, "Am I important?" They look in the mirror and wonder, "Do I matter to anyone?" And it's looking for these answers from anyone and everyone other than our Creator. That's the source of our deepest pain. God, the Father, will give us justice against the adversary one day. God will put the world right again one day. God will restore the health of his creation. But he doesn't want to leave you hanging. So right now, before he comes with justice for the universe, he meets you. He meets your deepest need first. He comes to you with his word, with Jesus. "I see you," he says. "You matter to me." The first time I visited Stephen in the hospital, I read him one of the reports about Jesus recorded in the Gospel according to Luke chapter 7. Now Luke, the author of this book, was so taken by these accounts of Jesus that he took it upon himself to interview eyewitnesses and write down an orderly account of the events surrounding this one-of-a-kind construction worker from Nazareth. Luke's report has come down to us in the Bible. And the part that I read for Stephen that day was the report of how Jesus once interrupted a funeral. A young man had died. He was the only son of a poor widow. He was supposed to care for her in her old age. And now he was dead and she was alone. But Jesus sees her. Moved with compassion, he walks up to her in the middle of the funeral and he says, "Do not weep." And then he goes over and puts his hand on the open casket. The pallbearer stands still. Jesus speaks again, not to the widow this time, not to the pallbearers, not to the guy officiating the service. He speaks to the dead man. He says, "Young man, I say to you, arise." "Arise," Jesus says, and the dead man rose. He sits up in his casket and starts talking. Jesus gives him back to his mother. Jesus sent me into the hospital that day to share this report about him with Stephen and his parents as they faced the first of many waves of cancer and chemotherapy. And Jesus sent me to speak to you today. I asked Stephen a question that day, and I'm asking the same of you now. Will you trust him? Will you trust Jesus? Because no matter what happens in the future, even if you suffer, even if you die, Jesus promises to make you come alive again when he returns as judge so that you can live with God forever. So will you trust him? Stephen said, "Yes." How about you? God is trustworthy because the character of the judge in the story is nothing like the character of the true judge. God's trustworthiness was decisively demonstrated in the life of Jesus. Even when there was a moment in Jesus' life when God's justice seemed slow in coming, it happened like this. Jesus' teaching exposed the insecurity of powerful people in his community. They were looking for love and respect in all the wrong places, and Jesus called them out for it, and they hated him for it. They schemed to have him killed, hung to die on a cross. The night before it happened, Jesus prays to his Father, asking God if he were willing, he would rescue him, spare him from this suffering. But God left him hanging. And in that moment, Jesus took all of your orphaned questions and mine. He took them all on his back so that we would never need to bear them alone, and he died with them. And if the story ended there, we should all go back to looking for love in all the wrong places, but it didn't. God stepped in just like he said he would. He raised Jesus from the dead. Jesus lives. You and I still have an enemy for now. We still have a judge. But in Jesus, we have a judge whom we can trust. We have a watchful Father who will step in and save his children. Who are God's children, God's chosen ones? Jesus says they are the ones crying out to God day and night. They are crazy persistent, like the widow. Even more, they are loved, like Hazel. Hazel's family stopped to visit us in St. Louis on their way down to Florida for a vacation at the beach. Later, I spoke to her dad, Eric, about the trip. He said there was a moment when Hazel was following her older siblings out into the ocean, into the waves. And the waves, as they do, kept coming and crashing, knocking Hazel off her feet. And in that moment, away from the playground where things were not in her control, she wasn't saying, "Hey, Daddy, look at me." All she could see was the next wave closing in. You and I call out to God, but that's not what makes us chosen. It's God who chooses. And in Jesus, in his word, in baptism, he puts you on his back and says, "Look at me. Watch this." Hazel's dad hung back in the waves and watched for a while, knowing his beloved daughter's sometimes crazy sense of independence. In a panic, she turns in the water and sees him there. "You want to piggyback?" he asked. "Yes," she answered. So how about you? Why don't you pray with me? Dear Father, save your people, bless your heritage, and carry us forever. Through Jesus Christ, your Son, our Lord, who lives and reigns with you and the Holy Spirit, one God, now and forever. Amen.
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1: Thank you, Mark. I'm joined in the studio by Reverend Dr. David Schmidt, and we're talking about parables, the parables of Jesus. Thanks for joining us, Dr. Schmidt.
3: Oh, thank you for inviting me, Michael.
1: We've been working with this definition of a parable as a metaphor, a comparison of one thing to another, and the comparison happens by some setup in the everyday life, but then some surprising or strange event which points us to a teaching.
3: So it looks like everyday life, but something's a little bit off, which makes you wonder, maybe it really isn't just about everyday life.
1: So let's talk about this parable that was discussed today, that I discussed in this sermon from a few years ago, about the widow and the judge and the adversary. So what is the surprising event here? What's strange about it?
3: I think you've got really two options, right? Okay. Maybe. One is the widow herself. She is in the law court day after day after day. I'm not sure that women had the status in society to be able to do that, right? And so the persistence of that widow is something that might strike us as strange. That would be one thing. Another thing would be the complete selfishness of the judge. As you had said in the sermon, he's the one who has the position and the power given him by God to care for widows, and yet he is just extremely selfish. The only reason he cares for her is because it cares for him. Remember last time you talked about the context, and not just the cultural context of widows and judges, but the actual context in the text of what Jesus says before the parable and after the parable. So before the parable, Jesus, says he told them this parable so that they would always pray and not lose heart. So whatever the teaching is, it's going to be something that encourages us to pray and not lose heart. After the parable, Jesus says to the disciples, listen to what the unjust judge says. Notice Jesus does not say, look at the widow and what she does. He says, listen to what the unjust judge says. And so it would seem to me that Jesus is pointing us to the judge, and particularly to what he says, as that's going to be the thing that stands out as odd. And when you listen to the judge, the thing that he says is,
1: I'll give her justice.
3: I know, I'll give her justice, not because God wants me to give her justice. I don't care about God. Not because people in the city think I should give her justice, because I don't care about them. I don't care about God. I don't care about humans. What I care about is myself, and I'm tired. And so that strikes us as really odd. That's the weird thing.
1: Opens us up for the teaching now.
3: Right, yes. And so that's where you get to this lesser to greater argument, right? The judge is this bad. Imagine how good God is. So we've got the lesser to greater argument moving from the judge to God, and that if an unjust judge grants this widow this plea because he's that selfish, imagine what a just God who is selfless and giving and sacrificial would be like. And that's kind of the reasoning that happens. And so then all of a sudden, we see God and his graciousness and his favor, which you did wonderfully in the sermon. That's what I loved about that sermon, is you opened with kind of asking us to meditate on kind of what it's like to be the widow, to be seen. We want to be seen. You're really touching onto these abandonment issues and these identity issues that we have today. And it's something that's exacerbated by social media. Then at the closing story of
1: Hazel, yeah.
3: Hazel and
1: Crazy Hazy.
3: And the fact that her father sees things that she doesn't see. And so you kind of reveal to us how wonderful our God is, that he just not only sees the things we need him to see and are asking him to see, but he sees the stuff we don't see. So that's what I loved about that sermon. It really did a wonderful job of unpacking that graciousness of God in contrast to the judge.
1: All right. Well, thank you so much again for being here, David. Next week, we're going to talk more about the teaching and different teachings that, that parables offer us.
3: Great.
1: Join us again.
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1: Taught by Jesus, we're bold to pray. Our Father, who art in heaven, hallowed be thy name. Thy kingdom come, thy will be done, on earth as it is in heaven. Give us this day our daily bread, and forgive us our trespasses, as we forgive those who trespass against us. And lead us not into temptation, but deliver us from the evil one. For thine is the kingdom and the power and the glory forever and ever. Amen. Receive the blessing of the Lord. The Lord bless you and keep you. The Lord make his face shine on you and be gracious to you. The Lord look upon you with favor and give you peace. Amen.
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0: 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This is KFUO, a blessed Sunday to you. 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